0: compelling storylines. We know a lot of the ones that qualify, but for each of us, what we're really looking forward to every day varies a little bit. And when I say most compelling, this is sort of the criteria. At the end of the day, what do you feel like you have to know about before you call it a day, before you call it a night? It's like, I wonder what happened. I wonder what's happening with the Broncos in this area or that area or this battle or this position group. So I start with you. Do you have a top, most compelling storyline for the Broncos?
1: My first most compelling storyline is, what is it going to look like with Davis Webb running the show? And not just the Davis Webb aspect, but can Sean Payton leave it to Davis Webb? Is he going to start to dabble really early on and not let Davis Webb do his thing? Or will he give him some leash with Bo Nix and this offense and see how things progress? Because Sean Payton's been a coach who's been there, seen everything, you know, knows more football than I'll ever forget, or however that saying goes.
0: Right. I know what you meant.
1: He will. he's forgotten more football than I'll ever know. There it is.
0: There it is.
1: Second time's a charm. But will Sean Payton let Davis Webb put his stamp on this team, or will he start meddling if he doesn't see things going the way that he expects them to go?
0: I think that's fair. And what does your gut say about that? Do you think, maybe I shouldn't phrase it that way, maybe I should phrase it, to what degree do you think Sean will meddle?
1: My gut tells me it's going to be difficult for him to stay away. It tells me that he is going to jump in, maybe not at the first sign of something going wrong, but at that second or third time where a play doesn't seem quite right, he's going to jump in and say, how about we do it this way? That's just what my gut tells me about Sean Payton, what we know about the man and the football coach.
0: See, I've got a little different take on this. And granted, I think I'd be correct in saying it comes from a little more, I don't know if optimistic is the right word, but just a little more positive point of view, which is, the Broncos wanted to keep Davis Webb. We know that. But we also know Davis Webb wanted to stay here for probably a variety of reasons, one of which is to learn under Sean Payton and to cut his teeth calling plays and to be and have a more vocal and more obvious hand in the offense and to continue his work with Bo. I think all of those factored in to some degree or another. And I do agree there is that element of, will Sean meddle, which is kind of a negative shade to the issue. I look at it more of like, I think there's a really good relationship between Sean Payton and Davis Webb. Sean wanted Davis here. Davis wanted to stay here. I'm not saying it's total agreement all the time, sunshine, rainbows, and, you know, candy, and all, or however the saying goes, 24/7. Yeah. But I do think, instead of meddling, I do think Davis Webb, and tell me if you agree with this notion, will want some of Sean's input and evaluation and feedback, either in real time or after a game or after a quarter or after a series and a play call, even though, you know, Davis is going to have to be moving on to the next play. And I think it could very well be a little more of a collaboration as opposed to a butting of heads.
1: I see where you're going, and that's ideally what I would love to see, is a collaboration where Davis is going to Sean and getting his input after drives, after plays, after sessions at the camp. My biggest concern with that is more of Sean coming in and trying to take over or drive the way the practice is going, or dictate how something should be run that might be different from Davis Webb's vision.
0: How much do you think, this is a genuine question, I don't know. I mean, I know Davis Webb has got to be confident in his abilities, and yet I'd like to think he's also humble enough to say, I'm a first-year play caller.
1: Yes.
0: I don't have all the answers. I don't have all the experience, and I do need to draw on Sean's experience even during a game? And how much do you think Davis Webb might, and I'm just bringing this up because I don't know, might say as a situation could be coming up, hey, you know, I'm guessing they'll be either on headset together or, I mean, if Davis is on the field, which I'm not sure he will be, we don't know yet, be like, hey, this is what I'm thinking if it comes to a 3rd and 8 here and we don't get the first down. This is what I'm, I mean, do you think there will be that exchange in real time in certain instances during games?
1: Oh, I definitely think there will be those conversations. And one of the things that having Davis Webb as the OC and play caller and the actual OC, it should allow Sean to do is think further ahead. Think of the future situations and possibilities of things to come. So I think Webb will rely on him and they will play off of each other. It's more of where that concern comes from is how far is the leash and even letting Davis Webb possibly make some mistakes in Sean Payton's eyes and Sean Payton not coming in to try and stop it before it happens, especially in like a training camp practice. Because sometimes you learn best from your mistakes. And I don't think that anywhere as Broncos fans, we expect this to be the cleanest season ever as far as offensively goes, because it is a first-year play call. You mentioned all of the things about Davis Webb. This is new to him, so there are going to be a few bumps in the road. Hopefully there are a few of them, and Sean Payton is there to not have them become big mountains or big speed bumps, but there are going to be some bumps. And if Davis Webb can grow from seeing how things go when he maybe calls one play or one formation when he sees this grouping going out on the field and Sean Payton lets it ride with that, and then maybe they go back and Sean is like, hey, this is what I would have done here. And that collaboration, I think, can really help Davis Webb grow as a play caller, this offense grow as well.
0: We have from the RamosLaw.com text line an interesting thought from the 3125. And I do acknowledge Davis Webb is a first-time play caller in the National Football League. There's no guarantee he's going to be good or great right off the bat. So here's the text. The next time Davis delivers anything, it will be a first. Texas Tech fail. Committed to CU, then fail. Cal Bears fail. Third-round pick fail. Empirical evidence says fail. Epic fail. Now, okay, that sounds like a text from a bona fide Chiefs fan. So we'll start there. I'm only half joking. If you look at the college situation, you're totally wrong. He didn't fail at Texas Tech. He got hurt. And then, oh, by the way, a true freshman named Patrick Mahomes.
1: Ever heard of him?
0: Yeah, I think he came in and sort of started doing his thing. Well, anybody not named Patrick Mahomes at that point would have seen the handwriting on the wall.
1: Yes.
0: And he was actually pretty good at Cal. And I don't know. I mean, he didn't really pan out as an NFL quarterback. He, you know, had some years as a backup for the most part, which I wouldn't call that a fail. In terms of becoming an NFL star quarterback, okay. If you want to call it that, feel free. But I will say that the implication that, because what I feel this text implies is that we don't know what he's going to be like as a play caller. And I think that's to your point, which started the segment, which is, do you have a most compelling storyline that you want to be following every day during training camp? And yours was, how will Davis Webb settle in, to paraphrase, what will this offense look like under him on an ongoing basis?
1: Yeah, because every day there's going to be focus on this offense. We already have an idea of what the defense looks like. But the offense, Bo Nix, how is it going to run without Sean Payton? That will be the first game against the Chiefs, it's going to be Davis Webb, first time calling plays. Sean Payton giving up play calling duty to Davis Webb. That'll be the start of the game, one of the many storylines going in.
0: For sure. Mine is along those lines, but I want to get a little bit more specific, and I want to see where the increased production will come from offensively, specifically. So this ties into, what's Davis Webb's philosophy going to be? How is he going to integrate what I think most of us would agree would be a necessity to stay committed to the run at some level and yet utilize a Jaylen Waddle, try and pull more production out of Evan Engram, integrate RJ Harvey in an interesting way. Try to, you know, find a place for Jonah Coleman if that's even needed. If JK stays healthy, I think he's going to be the bona fide number one running back. But to me, it's like, where is the production going to come from offensively? Where's the increase? Where are the explosive plays? Where are we going to see them? And I know it's just going to be, air quotes, training camp practices and all of that. But I want to see on an ongoing basis, what glimpses are we getting? What hints are the Broncos dropping? And what are we seeing from what they're working on that would lead me to say, I think they're going to be more productive offensively because it sure looks like they're utilizing Jalen Waddle downfield. It sure looks like, you see what I'm saying?
1: Yeah, so, I mean, what I guess I want to ask to follow up with that is, are you looking at their usage and deployment of specifically a Jalen Waddle and how that affects the explosive plays and the options for Bo Nix in this offense? Or are you just kind of looking at it as one whole, like, where are the big plays coming? Where is that philosophy fit in with Davis Webb's play calling? Is he going to be more of a 50-50 guy? Is he going to be a 60-40, 70-30, you know? Or is it just going to be a few shots here and there?
0: I mean, I don't know. And here's part of it as well for the Broncos. If they run the ball better and they're better in if they're better at sustaining drives, which they had trouble doing, they had trouble staying on the field for longer chunks of time, then obviously they're going to run more plays, and I think they will run the ball more. But part of the problem last year was, aside from the fact that Sean had to remind himself to run the ball and then really didn't do that, is they weren't really very good in the early downs. And they had trouble converting on third down. And all of that combined to, I think, and the longer play calls and all the rest. So I'm hopeful that with a more efficient offense, the Broncos will simply have more plays to run. And if they have more plays to run, I think we will see a chunk of those being running plays. It's turning into some interesting questions about Davis Webb on the RamosLaw.com text line from the 2888. Davis Webb is a lose-lose for the Broncos. If he fails, obviously a loss for the Broncos. If he's good, he will be gone next year because Sean isn't going anywhere with his new extension. We're just training Davis as a new prospect for a head coach, and we are just helping him along the way. And by the way, somebody liked Davis's web. It's okay. Like Charlotte's web, but
1: yes, Davis's web. It's his web of plays.
0: That's right. But that's an interesting take. And I actually thought when they first were aggressive in keeping Davis Webb, that it could very well be that they're setting things up for him to be the heir apparent. Now, if this offense is so explosive and Bo blossoms into a, as Sean said, top four or five quarterback this year, then okay, I could see him being something close to a slam dunk coaching candidate. Yes. But if the Broncos offense is just better, do I think he'll be a hot name in the coaching cycle if the Broncos have a great year? Of course, it's natural. Do I think he'll automatically jump? I don't know. Well, I don't know that.
1: And he was a name in the coaching cycle before this year too. So let's not forget that.
0: But not like this year.
1: Not like the opportunity that he has in front of him this year. Correct. And I can't agree that it's a complete lose-lose, because we have seen in the past coordinators stick with their guys for multiple years. It doesn't always happen, especially when they get opportunities, but there could be some of those conversations, and they could have already happened, where the Broncos did talk to Davis Webb before any of this went down and put something out there like the heir apparent type of situation, you know, stay around. Now, doesn't always work out.
0: No.
1: But it is a possibility, and We don't know those conversations. Webb could jump ship and go. But it would be an opportunity for the Broncos and Sean Payton to see another person calling plays, another way that this offense can be run. And maybe that opens things up for Sean Payton in the future, too, and for the Denver Broncos.
0: Here's another angle to it I'm just going to toss out. There's no way to know, and I don't think Sean would say even if he did know. But let's say the Broncos win the Super Bowl this year. That's not a pipe dream. It's a realistic possibility, okay? And we all know by running it back, they're saying we believe we were good enough to at least get there last year, albeit an untimely and unfortunate injury to their starting quarterback. And we're really confident in that group to get at least that far again. So I don't have to make the case that they're a Super Bowl contender, I don't think. Maybe to a Chiefs fan, I do. But let's say they win it. Just because a coach signs an extension doesn't mean he's going to work through the extension. My point is this. Could it be that Sean says, you know what, I have become the coach that's won a Super Bowl with two different teams, and I'm good now. Now, I wouldn't bet on that happening if the Broncos win the Super Bowl, but we simply don't know. All we know is right now is Davis is here, and we will see how it shakes out depending on the kind of year they have.
1: Yeah, and you're right. It is a possibility, but I would not bank on that happening.
0: I wouldn't either.
1: Obviously, Sean feels he got the itch from 1 year in studio doing analysis, and I think he still has it. But who knows? Maybe you get him a few lattes, and he'll tell you the real answer.
0: Well, yeah, and he likes the lattes. From the RamosLaw.com text line from the 7168, what part of being a good player guarantees you'll be a good OC? Nothing. Nothing guarantees success in the National Football League. However, I think Davis Webb has shown, and from the reporting that we've heard, that he's got an aptitude to work with players, an aptitude for the X's and O's. He is considered a bright young coaching candidate. Does that mean he'll be a great play caller and the Broncos offense is guaranteed to be X percent more productive? Of course not. But there were other teams that were very interested in Davis Webb for positions even higher than OC. I'll take my chances with Davis Webb calling plays. I really will.
1: Yeah, and I'm happy to take chances. And I mean, you got to go back, but Kubiak was a backup quarterback.
0: Yeah.
1: Like, it's not necessarily that they have to be star players in order to be well, because we've also seen star players in a multitude of sports not do well at the coaching ranks as also.
0: All right. Another compelling storyline. What are you looking forward to at training camp?
1: I'm looking forward to the defense, and in particular the secondary with Riley Moss, Jaquan McMillan, and who is going to ball out, especially because of the contract situations. And will Jahdae Barron take a step up? So it's kind of twofold. Those guys are Riley Moss, Jaquan McMillan. Are any of them going to play them at themselves possibly out of Denver? And will Jahdae Barron step up if that ends up being the case?
0: Yeah, I think that's fair. It's an interesting one. Mine's also along the lines of the defense, because I want to see, you know, where the production is going to come from, the increased production offensively. I want to see where the turnovers are going to come from defensively, assuming they come at a higher rate than last year. And that was if there's...
1: We would hope so.
0: Yeah, well, I mean, but if there's one area to say, you know, that was a great defense, but it would have to be the lack of impact plays taking the ball away. And the Broncos, if they can improve upon that, that's going to do everything for the offense. Improve field position, improve time of possession, improve number of plays run, improve chances. In term, probably, you know, field position and all the rest. And this defense is perfectly capable. Sometimes that kind of thing is cyclical, but we do know that it's been a priority for VJ's defense through the offseason cycle. And I'd like to think it's going to pay off. I just want to see how once the games start to get played.
1: And I really like that, too, because there is one thing about stopping a team on third down and making them punt. And you mentioned field position.

0: very good sign for the Super Bowl aspirations for this team.
1: If the Broncos defense against this schedule plays close to the level that it played at last year and increases the number of turnovers, it's a fabulous year for that unit. Fabulous year for Vijay and his guys.
0: Yeah, if they do that, the one seed is still in play.
1: Yeah, I mean, I think it's in play regardless. I mean, I do kind of, there is a part of me that really agrees with our guy Mike Evans in the morning when he says he's not sure there's going to be a 13 or 14 game winner in the AFC. And there's a big part of me that agrees with that because there are just a lot of really good to great teams. There's a handful of them. And then there's really good teams that have some tough matchups along the way. And the Broncos, I think, fall into that category because now they're playing a first-place schedule. Want to get to another note from the RamosLaw.com text line, the 8119. It's not like Webb is free-balling. Sean has a methodology that Webb has adopted. There will be plenty of communication as to what's working and what isn't. Game time adjustments will be collaborative. I tend to agree with that. I think that's a good solid take. I do. And until I see otherwise, until I see a butting of heads or a meddling or whatever you want to call it, I'm going to assume that that's going to be, for the most part, the approach that Davis Webb and Sean Payton take together.
0: And I assume that, too. I have just seen it happen, especially over recent years, where play calling duties have gotten taken away from coordinators, defensive and offensive, in past years. That's where my worry of Sean's very type A personality would come in and say, I know more, let me do this and take it back over. That's just, like I said, that's where my worry comes from, that it would happen and it could derail some of the things that could be working for the Broncos.
1: When you say take it back over, do you mean like in the moment for a chunk of a game or more permanently?
0: You know, I think once you kind of take that over in a game, you're kind of saying I don't trust you in these situations anymore, so you're gonna be, once it happens once, you kind of feel like it's gonna happen again. And then Davis Webb is looking over his shoulder every time there's a big play and he's nervous and not free-flowing with his calls. He doesn't feel the freedom to make the calls that he wants to.
1: I think Davis Webb will feel more pressure because he knows what the NFL is about and how critical it is to be on point, then he will feel pressure because, oh, Sean Payton's looking over my shoulder.
0: That's very fair.
1: That's my take. I think Davis Webb's pressure is going to come from wanting to do the best job he can for this team, knowing what's at stake for this 2026 Broncos team and offense. So it's going to be fun. It's going to be fun to watch. And I think we're both in different ways agreeing that seeing how Davis Webb fits in and what that looks like, it's going to be a lot of fun, even on a daily basis through training. When it gets to the dog day, that second or third week of training camp, it's going to be, all right, I still want to see what are they running and who looks good while trying to run it.
0: Yeah, now that you've had some reps at it, let's see what it looks like.
1: Exactly. Well, let's see what the Nuggets look like. Now that the biggest domino has fallen in the NBA offseason, what will it mean for the Nuggets? That's next.
2: What if J.K. Dobbins finally gets a full 17 games? Could a major award be awaiting him if so?
3: Are the Broncos sitting on the biggest sleeper in the National Football League? And is his name J.K. Dobbins? I think the answer could be yes. J.K. Dobbins has that natural physical talent to be the leading rusher in the NFL. He's just got to stay healthy. And if he does that,
4: man, this is setting up to be a special season.
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0: Mike and the Z-Man hanging out on Denver Sports Tonight on this Friday. 303-713-1043 on the RamosLaw.com text line. Also, the YouTube chat is powered by Champ Honda on the Fan YouTube page. All right, we're going to get into some nuggets here. Now that the biggest NBA domino has fallen, with LeBron James saying he will sign a two-year, $8 million deal with the Philadelphia 76ers.
1: You know, I wanted to know if you had some sweet emotions about signing, you know?
0: Oh, man. I found it interesting. You know, Zach is such a basketball guy, and he was genuinely shocked about, as he put it on the drive earlier, about LeBron choosing the 76ers. I wasn't as shocked, mainly because there is zero doubt to me that the number one priority for LeBron James is to try to win another ring. And if you look at the 76ers roster and you assume that Embiid can pretty much stay healthy, which I know is not exactly a safe assumption, that's a tremendously talented roster. I get it. East Coast hasn't shown that. I mean, there's no real tie back there, has never played in Philly and all of that. And it seemed like the emotional pull would have been towards Cleveland, a team that he's been with twice, or even Miami, a previous stop. So I understand. I mean, it wasn't my first choice, but actually my two sons kept saying, it's going to be Philly. It's going to be Philly. And they weren't just like being contrary. You know, they really, they follow the NBA a little bit. And I was like, all right, guys, maybe I should have put 10 bucks on that like yeah, 6 weeks ago.
1: Philly definitely wasn't in my wheelhouse when you talk about the places that he could have gone and thinking about it, because all the other decisions that he made as far as where he was playing did feel kind of emotional, or there was a tie to it. There was a more of a reason. And Philly, you're right, they are a very good squad, but they are playing out east. So the chances of them advancing, you know, health is the side that you mentioned with Embiid, especially adding Jaylen Brown. It's a really good team. Really good team.
0: And that's why it doesn't shock me, because that was very clearly James's number one priority. But now that LeBron has committed, or said he's going to, you know, revealed his decision, the commissioner of the NBA can get along with his business now of finishing the schedule.
1: The schedule can come out.
0: It can come out now. Exactly right. Philly will be playing on Christmas Day. I think that's pretty safe to say, and probably opening night and all the rest.
1: Yeah. Every holiday, put Philly in there.
0: That's exactly right. What does that mean for the Nuggets? Is there a relation between the James signing, which the commissioner acknowledged that LeBron's indecision was holding up business for the league? So if the commissioner is going to come out and say that, I don't personally find it to be a leap to say other teams are waiting for that domino to fall as well. And that would include teams that potentially could be interested in the Nuggets restricted free agent Peyton Watson. I can't prove a correlation. I can't say definitively that LeBron was holding up a Watson deal, but it's not a leap to me to assume that pretty much the league was waiting to see what was going to transpire with LeBron.
1: Well, yes, and looking at the league and the options of where he could go, a lot of this, I believe, is also the East Coast teams are waiting and were kind of waiting on bated breath to make moves to see what they would be up against. Is it a team in Miami that added Giannis? You know, is it Philadelphia? Is he going back to Cleveland and pairing up, you know, with the Cavs one more time, who were a really good team last year and, you know, were into the apron with that? Now there is a little bit more freedom and a sigh of relief, maybe, especially out east, because they know what they're up against in a way. And LeBron isn't the player he was, but he is still a player to be reckoned with. There were plenty of times that he flashed that in LA, and there's no doubt that when it comes down to that crunch time, he's going to turn it on when it comes to playoffs, when it comes to needing games won. That's going to be a guy that's turned to. So teams out east. I don't think out west we had as much of that waiting to exhale type of moment, but it was still there.
0: So now the question is, what do the Nuggets do? And the biggest question under that is, where does Peyton Watson land? What kind of offer does he get with another team? Will the Nuggets match? Will they match regardless? Will Watson get any kind of offer of note? Because there's been some debate about that. But when I look at the Nuggets' economics, and I see right now that they are almost $11 million over the luxury tax, which translates into a tax bill, not a massive tax bill, but it translates into a tax bill, and they don't have Watson under contract, and they don't have Spencer Jones under contract, two restricted free agents that could very well be back, and they haven't made a decision on Bruce Brown, although I wouldn't expect Brucey B to be back, but I mean, you never know, depends on the deal. If you want him back, you've got to either pay the piper, the tax man, or create the space so the tax bill isn't as severe. I will have to see it to believe it for the Nuggets to go deep into the repeater tax. I don't think they want to be in the repeater tax. I think they want to break that cycle, because if they're back in it this year, to get out of it, they have to be under the luxury tax two straight years, and that's two more years of Joker's prime. I don't see any of that.
1: And the talk of Joker's extension getting signed next offseason.
0: Yeah.
1: All of those things play into it, where this is the year that the Nuggets do have to get underneath that tax. Because if they don't, you are compromising anything that you do, assuming Nikola Jokic signs that contract again next season with the Nuggets. You're compromising your opportunities for years to come.
0: If they're over the luxury tax and in the repeater tax, and they don't get under it for the second straight year. And remember, that determination is made at the end of the season. So they could go into the season above the luxury tax, which I could definitely see.
1: Yes.
0: But then they're boxing themselves into a corner, because then if they're contending, air quotes, whatever that means, if they're 4 seed, 3 seed, it's hard to unload guys to get under the tax during the season, because again, to your point, Joker hasn't signed the long-term extension. I mean, you're going to do that before the trade deadline when you're in contention in the West to be a top 4 seed? I think that's a tough sell, man. I really do. And yet, Colin, I don't see the Kroenkes having ever shown to have anything close to even an interest in a nibble at a tax bill in the upper 100 or low $200 million range. I don't see that at all. I would have to watch it happen before I said, okay, they are going to pay. There is no way I think that's going to happen.
1: And it's a very dangerous game of chicken that they're playing and hoping that someone would want to take on, whether it be a Cam Johnson or Jamal Murray contract, and then you go into that. It's a crazy cycle, because if you get rid of Jamal Murray, then in a trade midway through the season, is Jokic happy? Is he really going to stay in Denver? Does he see the Carmelo Anthony days where they're going to rebuild everything up type of situation happening again and get frustrated with that? It's very, very dangerous for the Nuggets to be sitting where they're at if they're not okay with paying that luxury tax.
0: You're right. It is a game of chicken. And if the Nuggets are approaching this assuming that it's a foregone conclusion that Joker will sign next summer, I think it's a mistake.
1: Yeah,
0: I think they have to be ultra careful, because, man, things... I know Joker is a different kind of superstar with different priorities and a different mentality, a different disposition, and all the rest. But I also know that guy is really smart, along with being a tremendous talent on the court. And I think legacy does matter to him. And I think at least one more ring absolutely matters to him. I don't think you work as hard as he does and play for your country and all these things if you're just kind of doing it for an extra, you know, $70 million. Yeah. I can't believe that. So here's what I think as we sit here today is most likely going to happen for the Nuggets. I do think they want Peyton Watson back, and I think they're going to get Peyton Watson back. I don't think it's going to be for upper 20s per year. Okay. I do not believe it's going to be $29 million. I think the ceiling, this is just me, there's always the possibility one team says he's that important, we have to overpay, and we can overpay. He's young enough, he's shown enough offensively, he's long, he's athletic, he's defensive-minded, he can help us, and we'll overpay. Possible. But I'm not betting on that to happen. I think his contract on the upper end would be the $24-25 million range, and I think on the lower end it'd be sort of in that 18-20 range. And I think he's going to re-sign with the Nuggets somewhere in the range of 18-22 per year. That's just a total guess. And then I think they're going to look to move Cam Johnson.
1: And offset that.
0: And then if they can, they might have to sweeten the pot. They did acquire a couple second-round picks.
1: Yes.
0: They might have to sweeten the pot again, dump a salary, and dump a contract by sweetening it with one of those picks or more and get a little bit lower and see if they can't get close to that luxury tax, go into the season over but not over by a wide margin, and then see what happens and develops and see if they can do what they did this year to kind of, you know, they shaved a corner off when they made the Hunter Tyson deal to get under the luxury tax.
1: A little bit of the numbers around.
0: Well, and they did it. They did it to avoid, to have year one under the luxury tax and be in position to avoid the repeater if they can do the same. So again, they can go into the season over the luxury tax, which is about $35 million above the salary cap. The question is, where are they next June 30th when it all gets settled? And I do think they're going to be under the luxury tax by that point, by hook or by crook, because I think they're just going to say that is a priority for us this season. Until I see otherwise, that's been their history. They've been over, but not markedly over, not to the tune of hundreds of millions of dollars over. That, to me, is something that I'll have to see to believe.
1: Yeah,
0: and I don't think we'll see it.
1: I was going to say, I'm sitting with you because everything that they have shown in the past is that this is an organization that isn't about giving out free money. Like, they want money coming in. They don't want to be putting it out for a lot of things, even with the whole St. Louis thing with the football team. Like, this organization, paying that amount of money out to just run it back and not do anything, there's stuff in the fire, but I still think it's a dangerous game. Because they are hoping that someone bites.
0: Hey, real quick for Mike on the RamosLaw.com text line. You guys just talk all day about how much the Nuggets suck, and then you wonder why we can't trade them. No, I'm not saying they stink. I'm saying two things, Mike. Number one, that the Nuggets have a history of not going into paying large amounts of tax money. That's just been their history. And I don't think they're going to do that this year. I don't think they stink. I don't also think they're at the elite championship favorite type of level right now, and that saddens me in the middle of Joker's prime. Do I wish they just say, yeah, let's spend $200 million and put together the best roster and taxes be darned? Yeah, it's not my money, though. I don't think they will. And a related text from the 4993, they traded MPJ and a valuable unprotected first for Cam. If they dump Cam, they'll look stupid. I don't think they're worried about that. Because they got four guys for the MPJ contract. And yes, they needed somebody to take that money, and they had to sweeten the deal with the first round pick. So this is why this Nuggets offseason is so fascinating to me, and it's really now just getting started for the Nuggets and a lot of the rest of the league because LeBron finally made up his mind. We'll wrap up Denver sports tonight. Next, see what the Rockies are up to.
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0: All right, couple minutes left. We have to go back to this. Dante and I have talked about the possibility that the Rockies entertain a trade offer for Hunter Goodman. I want the Rockies to do two things. I want them to be talking long-term extension with Goodman because ultimately I want to see him stay. But I also know they're in the position of needing to see if they can get a haul for a guy who is blossoming as a superstar. Jim Bowden of The Athletic, former baseball executive, talked about a potential trade to the Red Sox for lefty Connelly early, one of their top pitching prospects, Kyle Witherspoon, Marcelo Meyer, who is an infielder who was the fourth-round pick of the 2021 draft, and a backup catcher, Carlos Narvaez. I don't think that's enough pitching to get back for a Hunter Goodman trade. Meyer, to me, is sort of the classic high draft pick that hasn't panned out yet, and I'm not willing to trade Hunter Goodman if he's one of the pieces that comes back. He might turn into be a great player. I'm not trying to be disrespectful. He just hasn't done enough to this point, you know, 5 years into his pro baseball career. I like early. I think Witherspoon has shown some things. I'd have to do a little more digging, but I need another pitching, a top-ish pitching prospect included in a Hunter Goodman deal.
1: Not one that seems like a reclamation kind of project. Maybe not reclamation, but someone that you've still got to work on and figure things out.
0: Yeah, well, I mean, even more than that, I want sort of a prospect that's double A, triple A, pitching. I want three pitchers back. I want a bona fide starter in the big leagues. I want a top prospect, and then I want sort of that next tier prospect, a pitching prospect.
1: Yeah.
0: If I don't get that for the Rockies, I'll give Hunter Goodman a 5-year deal, buyout first 2 years of free agency, and let him be kind of one of the core guys as the turnaround, you know, continues.
1: Yeah, that anchor, that core with the team. And one thing I hope for the Rockies is that as the trade deadline approaches, they aren't hanging on to guys when they are getting offers, much like we've seen in the past, even with the John Grays, the DJ LeMahieu opportunities, Adam Ottavino's, where they had opportunities to move on from some guys. This team isn't going anywhere this year. If you have some older guys, Sagano, who just got the 10th win, first time in 5 years for a Rockies pitcher to get 10 wins, as Andrew Mason just wrote on DenverSports.com, make sure you're making some moves to help your future and help give you opportunities to grow.
0: Always fun, my man. Thank you, Colin.
1: Great. Love sitting in with you.
0: That's the Z-Man, Colin Zenker. I'm Mike Rice. Thanks for joining us. Enjoy the weekend. It's Denver Sports on 104.3 The Fan.
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25: Shams on SportsCenter. Meanwhile, in baseball, the Red Sox looking to bounce back from having their 15-game winning streak snapped last time out against the Orioles. Back at it against the Blue Jays at Fenway and leading 3-0 in the bottom of the fifth inning. A pair of big swings for Boston. Anthony Seigler starting the scoring with a solo homer in the bottom of the first. Seidon Rafaela adding on with a two-run shot to extend the lead. Treya Savage on the bump for the Blue Jays as Boston looks to continue their red-hot stretch at home.
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5: I'm Nick DeLuca, LeBron James, off to Philly. The King signing a two-year, $8 million deal with the Sixers, entering his record 24th NBA season with a fourth different franchise searching for a fifth NBA championship, releasing a statement on social media today saying it'll be his last decision, that he believes he can help make the Sixers a championship team. Philly bounced by the Knicks in the second round of the playoffs, but a big offseason. They had Jaylen Brown in a huge trade and now land LeBron. ESPN's Monica McNutt on LeBron's fit in Philly.
6: Well, I still think, as excited as we are about LeBron James, y'all, Joel Embiid is a huge swing piece in this one. What does that look like? But the thing about LeBron James is he can play multiple positions on the floor. So if he is in that four position, Malika, and Joel Embiid is potentially healthy, you've got a threat in terms of scoring in the paint, you've got an outstanding facilitator, and you've got a high basketball IQ guy that will take the shots that are given off of this offense. Now you got
5: McNutt on NBA Today. The Sixers looking for their first title since 1983. Their odds to win the East on DraftKings shifting from plus 750 to plus 370 post-LeBron signing. First few finals coming in from Friday night in Major League Baseball. The Yankees edged the Phillies 1-0 to open their series in Philadelphia. Paul Goldschmidt solo homer in the top of the fourth inning, holding up thanks to a great pitching performance from Cam Schlittler. 7 1/3, scoreless, 3 hits, struck out 12. Yankees improved to 58-45.
7: Hey, it's Evan Cohen coming on Monday. As NFL teams continue to report to training camp, we'll look ahead to some of the bigger QB battles left to be answered. It's on Sportsmanlike, 6 a.m. Eastern, right here on ESPN Radio, ESPN2, and ESPNU.

0: reaping benefits, being around him, just keeping himself healthy. And I even think of Anthony Simons, who is a quiet addition, but coming off the bench, somebody that plays a lot like Damian Lillard, can score the ball. I'm excited for this team.
1: I do also like the note from Dave McMenamin to add on to what Amon Shumpert said as well, Q, that LeBron James was stumping for Jaylen Brown to be the MVP last year.
2: Yeah.
1: People forget.
3: And he wasn't the only one. There was some guy named Q from Game Night here on ESPN Radio on the all-new ESPN app that also was stumping for Jaylen Brown to be the MVP. But nobody heard me, and I'm the loudest guy in the room.
1: That guy also loves VJ Edgecombe more than anyone you've ever met. But before we move on,
3: he's a star. He's a star in the making.
1: He is. And so, and Tyrese Maxey, more of an established star at this point in his career. Speaking of stars, I'm sorry, we have to hear from Charles Barkley. He joined our friends Hammer and Emmett in ESPN Cleveland. I need to hear his reaction to LeBron's decision.
4: Well, I'm disappointed because I wanted him to go to Cleveland. I mean, because he has no natural affiliation with Philly. I'm surprised. I mean, he had no affiliation with the Warriors either. If he went to the Heat, that would have been a little bit different. But I thought it would be a great way to end the story to finish up in Cleveland. So I'm a little disappointed. But hey, you know what? It's his decision. But I'm just a little disappointed, plain and simple.
3: I just think it made so much sense in the world for him to go somewhere and finish up, you know, close the book, how the book opened. That's why I thought I was so, as a matter of fact, that he was going to be Cleveland. I thought there was a slight chance it'd be Miami, but I didn't think it was going to be Philadelphia.
1: Well,
3: because
1: that's because
3: of everything that we said.
1: We thought it would be 1 year, Q, and now it's two.
3: Well, even then, I still thought it was going to be Cleveland, and that was going to be the last dance, starting it or finishing it where it started. So what about the teams like Cleveland that were left at the altar? That's next here on Game Night on ESPN Radio on the all-new ESPN app.
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9: 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J.K. Dobbins has that natural physical talent to be the leading rusher in the NFL. He's just got to stay healthy. And if he does that,
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0: older guys has always been, he's always stacked his team. That is the difference when we talk about guys. We're like, you know, he's always stacked his team, going to Miami. Even when he came back to Cleveland, he bought in Kevin Love. Even when he went to L.A., he bought in Anthony Davis. So we've always said, like, yo, man, you're going to stack your team. Of course you're going to win.
1: I don't know, Q. Last I checked, having Scottie Pippen, having Dennis Rodman on your team.
2: Ron Harper. Like, that's I don't.
1: Steve Kerr didn't get the play back then that he does now as a head coach, but that's a pretty stacked roster.
2: No, I never signed up for the, well, LeBron just stacks the team, because, like, the Bulls winning championships, they were a pretty stinking good team, right? They had plenty of talent on that squad for that time of that era, right? I mean, are they the high flyers? Are they the athletic dudes? No, everything evolves. That's the thing, and that's why it's so hard to, you know, compare and contrast with his different eras, because everything continues to evolve, and these players get bigger, faster, and stronger.
1: But to put a bow on it, Q, I do agree with you. LeBron James is going to Philadelphia because he is chasing that fourth team to win a title with.
2: Well, what does that roster look like in Philadelphia? That's next here on Game Night on ESPN Radio.
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6: What if J.K. Dobbins finally gets a full 17 games? Could a major award be awaiting him if so?
7: Are the Broncos sitting on the biggest sleeper in the National Football League? And is his name J.K. Dobbins? I think the answer could be yes. J.K. Dobbins has that natural physical talent to be the leading rusher in the NFL. He's just got to stay healthy. And if he does that,
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8: I'm Mia O'Brien. The final decision of LeBron James' career is in. He is joining the Philadelphia 76ers on a two-year, $8 million deal. But will the city of brotherly love him back? That's coming up throughout the hour right here on ESPN Radio. WNBA All-Star Week festivities underway in Chicago. AZ Fudd has won this year's three-point contest. She drained 30 in the final round, defeating the Portland Fire's Bridget Carlton. Tomorrow's All-Star Game tips off at 8:30 p.m. from the United Center, Eastern Standard Time, on ABC and Disney+. Full Friday night of baseball in the majors. Cam Schlittler picked up his 10th win of the year. He goes 7 1/3 as the Yankees win 1-0 over the Phillies in Philadelphia. Sunday night baseball here on ESPN Radio. Radio will be live at Citizens Bank Park on Sunday. Tarik Skubal struck out 12 in what could be his final start for the Tigers in a 2-1 win over the Royals. Cubs beat the Pirates in 10-3-2. Braves beat the Orioles in extras 7-6. The Rays thumped the Guardians 11-3. The Red Sox win again 6-4 over the Blue Jays. One game currently in action on the left coast. The San Francisco Giants lead the Angels 5-4 in the bottom of the sixth. Quick note from the 3M Open in Minnesota. Michael Kim shot the 15th 59 in PGA Tour history. He's at 14 under for the weekend and leads the field by 3 strokes. Scottie Scheffler now 7 under after a bogey and a double bogey on the back nine. For more scores and analysis, check out ESPN.com and the all-new ESPN app. Wall-to-wall, coast-to-coast coverage of LeBron James' decision is coming your way next on Game Night with Q Myers and yours truly here on ESPN Radio.
9: 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Now that LeBron is a member of the Philadelphia 76ers, will his stint in Philly equal his one in L.A. or actually surpass it? We'll discuss Monday, 6 a.m. Eastern on Unsportsmanlike.

0: like it, Q. See, that's a nice positive to end
1: on. See, I'm a nice guy.
0: You're not giving him coal in a stocking. Again, listen, we're looking out for Aaron Glenn. He's got options.
2: Right.
0: We're going to give him multiple gifts, you know, LinkedIn Premium. Maybe that leads to bringing in someone to succeed Frank Reich after they make it through the year. They're playing 500 ball, but he needs his Sean Mannion. He needs that next great OC.
2: I would like to gift real quick the Cleveland Browns. I'd like to gift them like one of those Uno cards where you give something to somebody else. And let them go on and give Deshaun Watson away.
0: Reverse.
2: Yeah, there it is. There it is. Reverse. Exactly. I like that, Mia. You knew. You were picking up what I was laying down. That's how we roll when it comes to Christmas in July. Philadelphia, they're feeling pretty cheery these days.
3: 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Now that LeBron is a Sixer, can they win it all this year and next year? 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
5: What if J.K. 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
6: 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Dobbins? I think the answer could be yes. J.K. Dobbins has that natural physical talent to be the leading rusher in the NFL. 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And if he does that,
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0: I'm Mia O'Brien. LeBron James has made his decision. He is joining the Philadelphia 76ers on a two-year, $8 million deal with a player option. But will the city of brotherly love love him back? That's coming up throughout the hour right here on ESPN Radio. WNBA All-Star Week festivities underway in Chicago. AZ Fudd has become the first rookie to ever win the three-point contest. She drained 30 in the final round, defeating the Portland Fire's Bridget Carlton. Full Friday night of baseball in the majors. Camp

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1: Coming up on the Monday edition of Unsportsmanlike with Chris Candy, Michelle Smallman, and me, Evan Cohen, as NFL teams continue to report to training camp, we'll look ahead to some of the bigger QB battles left to be answered. 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
6: 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Dobbins finally gets a full 17 games? 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
7: 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J.K. Dobbins has that natural physical talent to be the leading rusher in the NFL. 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And if he does that,
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1: Red Sox win their 16th of their last 17 games. Chiefs Patrick Mahomes fully cleared for camp. LeBron makes his last decision, chooses Philadelphia.
2: LeBron James is signing with the Philadelphia 76ers.
1: Whoa!
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3: I think this right here puts the Philadelphia 76ers right there with the New York Knicks as the favorites in the Eastern Conference.
1: Philadelphia 76ers signed LeBron to a two-year, $8 million deal Friday. That's right, King James on the vet minimum all offseason, even at 41 years old. Hoops fans wanted to know.

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1: Red Sox win their 16th of their last 17 games. Chiefs Patrick Mahomes fully cleared for camp. LeBron makes his last decision. Chooses Philadelphia.
2: LeBron James is signing with the Philadelphia 76ers.
1: Whoa!
2: On a two-year deal.
3: I think this right here puts the Philadelphia 76ers right there with the New York Knicks as the favorites in the Eastern Conference.
1: Philadelphia 76ers signed LeBron to a two-year, $8 million deal Friday. That's right, King James on the vet minimum. All offseason, even at 41 years old, Hoops fans wanted to know not only where'd he go, but what would be the reason he chose that team. ESPN insider Sham Sharania answered the second question.
4: He spent the last few weeks talking to Philadelphia, Cleveland, Miami. As we know, those were the teams at the front lines of this because of the simple fact that LeBron James went into this process once he decided to leave the Lakers, that this would be about winning, about competing at a high level, building a culture with a team, having a team that he trusts. And so the Eastern Conference team represented a chance to contend at a high level. This clearly for LeBron James, he looked at the rosters in Philadelphia after the Jaylen Brown trade. Remember, guys, the Sixers were not even in the picture, were not on the map until Bob Myers and Mike Gansey went out there and traded.

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0: I saw him play with Richmond Symphony years ago. Outstanding. I'm not a big symphony person, but he was fantastic. I mean, there's no doubt that he can play the piano. It's just fun to watch. So about a year and a half ago, my husband and I got tickets to see him. He was down in the Tidewater area. I was on, like, the third row, so I could see him play the piano. And it's a different show now. He doesn't like to play his old music. He plays new music.
1: Oh, no.
0: And, yep, I'm not kidding. And this particular show, he brought out, I don't know, 6 or 7 friends with different instruments. And I honestly thought I was at a third grade performance. And third grade performances are fine when your children are performing. But if your children are not performing, it's not that much fun.
1: Yeah, if I'm paying $150 to see him sing Mandolin Rain, I want to see it.
0: Yes, and, you know, all the old stuff and play the piano and all the things we remember. So we ended up leaving early, as well as others. There was evidently, my husband went to the restroom, and there was some chatter in the restroom as to what in the hell that was that we were listening to. So... Marty, I would be careful. That's my warning.
1: Well, okay. It looks like I'm going to have different plans Monday night than I thought I was.
2: There you go, Kelly. See that right there?
1: Good looking out. Yelp review by Kelly.
2: Yeah. So we had a similar deal where my family, I love Led Zeppelin. My daughter was raised on Led Zeppelin. Like, she loves it so much. And for a holiday or birthday, you know, whatever, Father's Day several years ago, got tickets to see Robert Plant. And went and saw Robert Plant, and he was perfectly nice. And he told great stories about back in the day. And he talked about how the auditorium we were in was right next to the old, what we could now call Bojangles Coliseum. He talked about how Led Zeppelin played there in the 70s. And he told amazing Led Zeppelin stories and played zero Led Zeppelin songs. Not even one. And even, like, teased a couple, like he was going to, and then never played any of them. And there was the men's room was grumpy, dude. Throw me one. Just give me a Black Dog. I'm not even asking for Stairway. Just give me something. But yeah, so okay. Kelly might have just saved you a couple $100.
1: Yeah, yeah. There's no question I'm not going now. Like, I don't. It's funny, man, because having buddies in the industry and knowing that they go out there knowing if you have a catalog that it has enough depth, there's going to be people who, like, are pissed they didn't hear Talladega, or there's going to be people who are pissed they didn't hear Chasing You, or there's going to be people who are pissed they didn't hear where the Wild Things Are, whatever, because your catalog has so much depth. But sometimes they get a wild hair and just don't play the signature songs just because they want it to be different. They don't want you to expect as a consumer, and we do. And so, Kelly, those tickets ain't getting sold.
2: Well, and especially now, because it's like, I felt different about it, you know, not that long ago when tickets weren't. When a ticket to everything wasn't several hundred
1: $2 million, I know.
2: Yeah, you can't get into anything for you know, unless you got hundreds of dollars. And if I get in there, we were talking about Pat Benatar earlier. When I saw her when I saw Pat Benatar and Neil Girardo years ago, my wife did at House of Blues. When it came time to play, she looked at the crowd. She said, "Well, I guess it's time to play that song, isn't it?" And it was "Hit Me with Your Best Shot," and you could tell she didn't want to do it. You could tell she was tired of playing it. He wasn't, but you could tell she just was not in the mood for "Hit Me With Your Best Shot." But damn, if you're going to go see Pat Benatar, you better hear, you know, Springsteen's going to play Born to Run. He just is. And it's just, there's, you know, I don't know. When you go see the Rolling Stones, they're probably going to play Start Me Up.
1: You think?
2: Yeah. You go see Paul McCartney, he definitely is playing stuff off his new album, but he's also going to play Hey Jude. You know? Hey, Marty, you're at the racetrack for the Brickyard 400, and somebody here would like to talk about that. NASCAR George Welcome back to Marty and McGee.
3: Hey, McGee, I didn't get to talk to Marty Smith last week, because I think I talked to you once before years ago on Zarzar's show, Marty Smith, or when you were on 730 ESPN, you and McGee on Sundays. That station went off the air, now it ain't nothing but static. And last week, y'all had Bigfoot Bailey on filling in for you, Smarty Smith. He's talking about he's going to get two donkeys, and I've met this Bigfoot Bailey three times now. And let me tell you one thing. I think he should get a polar bear as a pet, because he's as big as a polar bear and as mean as a polar bear, him and his producer, Smoke Lugwit, the smartest man alive that knows about NASCAR racing. Y'all were talking about Marty Smith, that the best driver of all time is A.J. Ford. I think McGee said it. But I'm going to argue with you. I think the best driver of all time, his career was cut short, was Davey Allison from Hueytown, Alabama, that passed away on July 13, 1993, had 19 wins. And that Robert Yates Ford, the Texaco Haviland 28, had the 007 car. Larry Mack had the Battlestar car. If his career wasn't cut short, that 93 was a horrible year being a Ford fan like I am. Alan Kowicki passed away. Coach Falvano passed away. And Davey Allison passed away, Ford's two biggest drivers. And that was one of the worst years I've ever seen on this earth. I'm 63 years old, and I just go one day at a time, thank the good Lord to be on it. Let me tell you this, though, Marty Smith. You had the Atlanta race after. You made me real hungry at 2 in the morning. You're doing a great job anchoring that thing. You went on there last year, if I can remember correctly, on the TNT races. You had all the Waffle House food on there after 2 in the morning. And I live right off here on Barksdale, and I'm about the same distance to the Waffle House on 51 and the one on South Boulevard. And I was going to go up there about 2 in the morning and get me an all-star breakfast. But then every time I go in there, I'd always get 6 extra eggs, because they were like 30 cents extra an egg on that all-star special. But I didn't go because I'm trying to lose weight. But you had that Waffle House food on there. You made me so doggone hungry. And I said, how does Marty Smith eat Waffle House as lean as you are? I don't know what your diet consists of. And another thing, my brother used to live in Brookdale Village back in 1314, and I was up there at his house one day for a Thanksgiving when my mother was living. And I said, let's go down the street and see Marty Smith. He told me, you live down the road from him. He goes, no, he ain't taking me down there to see you, because I talk you to death. I've got a chance to come see you in person, because my little brother knows his name's Chris. And let me tell you another thing.
2: 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Welcome to the NASCAR George Experience. 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

0: Yeah.
1: Thank you.
0: Robert Plant did not sing this song. But he would act like he was going to. Like they played band played the first couple of notes. You'd be like, oh, he's going to do it. And then the crowd would go, ah, and then all of a sudden he would pivot to, like, you know, something on his new album. Which, you know what? You're Robert Plant. You can do whatever the hell you want. But I could have used just a little bit of Black Dog, just a little bit of Cashmere. I mean, anything. Give me a montage, right? Give me a 5-minute. Janet Jackson did that. She did, like, all right, here's the 90s, and did, like, a 5-minute. I'm like, that's great. I got to hear Escapade for 30 seconds. All right, it's Marty McGee on ESPN Radio, the ESPN app, and the SEC Network, presented by Progressive Insurance. Thanks so much to Bobby Marks, ESPN NBA front office insider, for joining us. I thought that was fantastic insight on LeBron James.
2: Really good.
0: Yeah, and thank you to you, Marty, for waking up and joining us before you go do television for TNT, Brickyard 400, and then you can go to the beach and not go see Bruce Hornsby. And now it's time.
2: I might play him on my turtle box on my front porch. That's the extent.
0: And now, she saved you like $300.
2: Yeah, man.
0: Now it's time.
2: Listening to the Mandolin Rain.
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3: Hey, y'all, this is Coach O. Since these two jokers, Marty and McGee, won't let me in their pickup truck, I'm going to have to do the next best thing. That's right. It's time for Hillbilly Headlines.
0: Go what you got, son?
2: Well, we're going to start in Baltimore and hope this doesn't happen to me next Friday night. A family is in shock after a man allegedly urinated on multiple people, including an 8-year-old girl, during the Morgan Wallen concert on Saturday at M&T Bank Stadium in Baltimore.
0: Dang.
2: Series of videos about the incident on Facebook has gone viral, racking up more than 1 million views. Wallen brought his Still the Problem tour to Baltimore last Friday and Saturday nights, which drew tens of thousands of fans. Troy Grevelding, who traveled to Baltimore from Syracuse, said he never thought something like this would happen at a concert. After Wallen took the stage, Grevelding said he and his wife felt something dripping on their legs. When they looked behind them, they said another man whom they do not know was urinating in the stands. I just look, and at that point, his pants are completely down. He's urinating all over himself. Wait, all over myself. All over my wife. Grevelding told WJZ. His two nieces were with him at the time, including an 8-year-old girl who was urinated on as well. Grevelding said he tried to push the man away from his family and told him to stop. I'm freaking out, and the guy's just telling me it's okay, man. It's okay, brother. Taken to Facebook Live. Oh, wow.
0: Oh, no.
2: Grevelding tried to get security and the Maryland Transportation Authority police to act. Grevelding said police didn't do enough to protect his family in the video. MDTA officer said they can't take the man into custody. Why not? In Maryland, indecent exposure is a misdemeanor offense, as is public urination in Baltimore City.
0: Okay.
2: The officer also explained that Grevelding can get the man's information and go to court if he'd like to press charges. I'm supposed to do your job? Am I supposed to go and get a witness? I'm supposed to go get all these people to go back to court Monday when we're all out of town? Grevelding questioned. MDTA police said in a statement to WJZ they're aware of the video and there is an open active criminal investigation into the incident. Wait a minute. I thought you just told me it was a misdemeanor offense. How could it be a criminal investigation?
0: This is
2: I'm not Andrea Canning, but damn. That doesn't make any sense.
0: No. This is super complicated.
2: The Baltimore Ravens also confirmed to WJZ that a team executive reached out to the family. Grevelding says he wants more done because his niece is traumatized. The family said it's likely their last concert at M&T Bank Stadium, and they won't be back to Baltimore anytime soon.
0: Yeah, I get it, man. It's tough. I don't know that kids enjoy those things anymore because drunk adults usually ruin it.
2: Mm-hmm.
0: So y'all get drunk, but don't be peeing on anybody. All right, so I'm going to take it, and this one hits a little close to home here, like literally. But you got people getting urinated on at a concert. I got people getting fireworks coming at them. Fireworks malfunction sent sparks into the stands at a Richmond Flying Squirrels game. Now, all right, so full disclosure, every single week, the legendary, he's like general manager emeritus or whatever of the Flying Squirrels now, Parney. We text every week about what minor league hat I'm wearing, and he listens to the show religiously. I'm told everybody's okay, but there was a little bit of a scary moment at CarMax Park, the brand-new ballpark, Richmond Flying Squirrels home ballpark, which I got to get to, by the way. But there was they were doing fireworks. They set it up at center field, and big old fireball started going into the stands. Everybody's okay, and they are looking into the cause of it. But I'll tell you this. I don't know if I ever told you the story. My dad and I, there was a July 4th, and it was just us. And we went to Cary High School outside of Raleigh, where I grew up. Now Cary is like this amazing, like, palatial rich town. Back then, it was just a little old country town. We went to the Cary High School football stadium on July 4th. Dad and I did. My mom and my brother were out of town. And they started July 4th fireworks, and it wasn't quite dark. And they put the thing out at the 50-yard line of the high school. So we're on the top row of the high school stadium at Cary High School. Go Imps. And they're shooting off the fireworks, and we could actually see, like, the cannonballs blowing out of the pipes, you know? Mm-hmm. And one of those cannonballs, it made a different noise. It goes thunk. And that thing went up in the air, and it was like something out of like a Wile E. Coyote cartoon. That thing just hovered right in front of all our eyeballs. And I remember this one old guy goes, "Oh, damn." And that thing exploded, dude, and big green fireballs started coming into the grandstands. But I always think about that old guy going, "Oh, damn." And here they came. So if you had a fireworks show at a minor league ballpark or at a high school football stadium, watch your face.
2: I thought my buddy was there. He goes to all these games there. He wasn't there that night.
1: If you get a chance to watch the video, it's pretty wild.
2: It's like two nights ago, right?
1: Yeah.
0: Yeah. Yeah, all right. So, Parney checked in. By the way, I texted him. And he said, "No, everybody's good." So, he said, "Our fireworks show now."
2: We should have had him
0: now
2: on to explain, like, how, what happened.
0: Well,
2: because he's the most avid Marty and McGee listener ever.
1: Well, they roll those things out. Falls over with the man or what?
0: Yeah, well, they roll those things out now, like on a trailer out in center field in a lot of these ballparks. Like, it's like this self-contained fireworks show. And I guess one of those pipes. One of my guilty pleasures on Instagram is watching, like, firework fails.
2: Back up, Terry.
0: Yeah, exactly. Marty sends that to me 6 times a year.
2: It's the funniest video ever. Oh, Lord, Terry. Back up, Terry.
0: So they sell T-shirts of it now. I bet they'll sell some Flying Squirrels T-shirts, too. Y'all have a great weekend. LeBron, congratulations. Marty, enjoy the Brickyard 400.
2: Go, Dogs.
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18: Information presented on this program is believed to be factual and up-to-date, but we do not guarantee its accuracy, and it should not be regarded as a complete analysis of the subjects discussed. Discussions and answers to questions do not involve the rendering of personalized investment advice, but are limited to the dissemination of general information. A professional advisor should be consulted before implementing any of the options presented. Encompass More Asset Management is registered as an investment advisor with the SEC and only transacts business in states where it is properly registered or is excluded or exempted from registration requirements. Registration with the SEC does not imply a certain level of skill or training.
19: Old jobs can leave behind more than memories and faded ID badges. Millions of Americans may have retirement money sitting in forgotten workplace accounts. Are you in that boat? And what to do about it? Coming up next.
20: Welcome in to Mile High Money.
19: We don't know how long we're going to live, but we got a plan to live a long life.
20: Helping you achieve your ideal retirement.
19: That's part of what I help people with is just uncovering what are we working with.
20: And now, Mile High Money with Adam Mueller.
21: Well, look at this. We've got a show, and it's going to be a good one, too. Of course, it's all about your money. Mile High Money with Adam Mueller. Jackie Selby on this side. We're going to talk about, gosh, the lost account hunt and several other topics. But first, we must get all the update on the kids and the sports with Adam Mueller. What's happening, Adam?
19: Well, Jackie, I always like to start the show by saying I'm blessed. I'm grateful. Life is good. And it was, we had a busy week. So this last week, my wife, one of her good friends just turned 50. And instead of going somewhere, they were going to do a girls trip. They just ended up staying home and going out, you know, Friday night, Saturday night, and then Sunday a brunch. So it was like a kind of like a staycation, if you will. But
21: all right.
19: So I got to hang with the kids. And, you know, my son had a little golf tournament, did well there. And my daughter, Jordan, so we went swimming and brought her little buddy Braylon along and spent the night with us. And
21: cute.
19: It was funny. So she, Braylon, plays on my football team and on my basketball team. And so they went swimming all day, and then they came home and they said, you know, coach, can we have a sleepover? And I said, yeah, that's fine. So they wanted to have a little kickball game. And so after swimming all day, we came home and they rounded up all the neighborhood kids. We probably had 25 kids
21: in
19: the green belt behind our house. That's really, you know, that's why we moved into the neighborhood that we did, is just because that community there and the green belt and being able to walk to school. It's the smallest elementary school in Cherry Creek Schools. So anyway, so we rounded up the 25 kids and it was girls versus boys. And then I ended up running into my neighbor I hadn't seen in about a month. And unfortunately, I talked to her, and unfortunately, her husband had passed away in this last month. And they're younger than us. Okay. And I'm going, you know, I've got you know, my kids, Jordan and Sophia, they have kids that are in their classes. And I'm just going, man, you know, and so that was... I was just shocked and going, you know, they're younger than us. Husband just passed away. She's got three kids and
21: hope she had some life and he had some life insurance.
19: And he did.
21: Thank goodness.
19: But you know, it's about, you know, there's not a better time than now to do planning. You know, today's the day. You know, this is a wake up call. This is an educational show that we do every week, but it is. It's, you know, if something's on your mind, whether it's long term care planning, estate planning, you know, how about this stock market last week? You know, the market just getting creamed. And, you know, how did that make you feel? I know that for me personally, you know, I work, most of my clients are 55, 60 and up, they're at retirement. And so, you know, when we have a big pullback or a market correction or a big market drop, I know that it worries people, you know, and how does that make you feel? And if something is on your mind, if it's not settling real well with you, maybe it's time to get on the phone with my assistant, Holly, get on my calendar, get a second pair of eyes looking at what you're doing, have my beautiful wife, Jennifer, review your estate plan. Let's talk about, you know, what are your plans for long-term care and estate planning and income? And if something's on your mind, let's address it.
21: I love that, Adam. 800-467-0737, 800-467-0737. Whether you want to talk to Adam about wealth accumulation or, gosh, life insurance, you know, whatever that happens to be, he does want to help you protect the monies that you've saved, by golly. And his number again is 800-467-0737 to get you to and through retirement. And even if you have the sudden death of early death of a spouse, boy, Adam can talk to you about all the things concerning getting accounts moved or preserved or whatever the case may be. Right, Adam?
19: Yeah, and I'll tell you. So I had one call from the market downturn that we saw last week.
21: Only one person was bothered.
19: I had one person, and it's one of my favorite clients, Jeff. He's been with me for 15 years.
21: Oh wow!
19: And you know, his plan has changed a lot over the years. Where when I first met with him, you know, net worth was say $3 million, and this was again 15 years ago, And so a lot of what we were doing was building this personal pension, building this guaranteed lifetime income stream for him and then for his wife if something were to happen to him. And, you know, fast forward 15 years, now he's really got these three buckets of money, right? We've got these guaranteed lifetime income streams. We've got this personal pension money that's going to pay him. It's going to pay his wife for as long as they live. It's got some long-term care benefits in there, you know, but that's his personal pension. You know, that's bucket one. And then bucket two, he's got another, you know, say $3 million in these safe growth bond alternatives where we're getting, you know, 6-7% returns. And, you know, so those are two buckets. And then the third bucket is his stocks. You know, it's our tactically managed portfolios at Charles Schwab that we've just been really doing well since he retired about a year and a half ago. And, you know, he called me a couple times and emailed me and texted me. And he just goes, you know, with everything that's going on, I've got this feeling in my stomach. I got this pit in my stomach where, you know, with a dot-com bubble that we had back in 2000, I'm feeling similar to that. You know, when the S&P 500 was down 50%. And with the valuations, and I've been doing some homework, and I just don't feel that good about this bucket of money. And my conversation's always, at the end of the day, I say this to everyone. at the end of the day, it is your money. It is your call. I'm here to help you. I'm here to guide you. And but whatever you want to have happen, I'm going to make that happen for you. And so if you want to take everything out and put it into safety, that's your call. It's your money. But right. we got it. Emotion versus logic, right? Emotion yeah. versus logic. And that's why people work with me, is to help walk them down that path and go, hold on, pump your brakes. Mm-hmm. And so if we think about this big picture, I mean, we're knocking the cover off the ball with his accounts. I mean, our tactically managed portfolios are doing so well, and we've made so much in returns, and he doesn't need that money. Okay. So he's got his personal pension. He's got plenty of income. He's mm-hmm. got this safe growth bucket of money that's growing well as also. And so we're going, hey, big picture, why would we yank this out of here? What, you know, we're not going to need this in a year. We're not going to need this in 3 years or 5 years or 10 years. So if we're not going to need this money for 15, 20, 30 years, we're probably never going to use it. It's going to go to the kids and the grandkids. So where should I position that money? Should I be in utility stocks? Should I be in CDs? Should I be in? No, if we don't need it, the best place to go and put this is in the market. And so it's, you know, but having that conversation and going, hey, at the end of the day, it's your money, it's your call, but let's pump the brakes. Let's go big picture. What do we want to have happen? And so, you know, but that was a conversation that I had with him. And so we may make some tweaks or some small adjustments into the money managers that we're using and just being maybe a little bit more conservative on some of those accounts. But it's, you know, having those conversations and how are you positioned? Does your advisor answer the phone when you call them? Do they yeah. talk you through this stuff, or are you just winging it? You know, who are you working with? Why are you working with them? Is there a better, smarter, cheaper, safer, more efficient way of doing things? And there is, and I can help you do that.
21: It sounds to me, Adam, like you're talking about amplifying and simplifying this guy's program here. And Adam's available at 800-467-0737, 800-467-0737. Get a strategy session together with Adam Moeller. I love that you already have him in a personal paycheck situation, right, with his assets. And that was probably, what, the 15 years ago that you started working with him, or
19: yeah.
21: what?
19: Yeah, it was. And so now we're turning these different buckets of income on. And, yeah. you know, the nice thing about him, too, is that there's long-term care benefits with him. So both him and his wife, are they'll have a paycheck that comes in till the day they die, and they get long-term care benefits. Both of them do. And, you know, if something were to happen to them and pass away, there's a cash value. There's a death benefit that goes to the kids and the grandkids. So, you know, but it takes some planning. And, you know, the products have changed. They've improved a lot over the years.
21: Oh, yes.
19: With interest rates, especially right now, you know, I don't know what's going to happen with interest rates. And maybe we can talk about that next segment, just because,
21: sure,
19: you know, interest rates, and that's a hot topic with mm-hmm. with the market and the new Fed chair, everything that's going on. And so maybe we can get into that next segment. But Jack,
21: please.
19: I think you can tell I'm extremely passionate about educating people, about doing the right thing for them. I'm different. AJM Financial is different. 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
21: Well, I noticed that they haven't made any changes to the interest rate. Hello. Welcome back to our show, Mile High Money with Adam Moeller. Were we expecting an interest rate decrease by the end of the year? I mean, wasn't that talked about for a while, Adam?
19: I know. I'm just sitting here shaking my head, as you can see. It's, you know, what? No one's got that crystal ball. And right. I think everyone was expecting a rate cut. And then you've got these, you know, this jobs report that's three times the expectations. And so now is the Fed going to raise rates or lower rates? And you got, you know, Trump on 60 Minutes or on the news last week going, but here's the deal. He said the Federal Reserve would be wrong to raise interest rates as you know, Kevin Warsh prepares to chair his first Fed policy meeting.
21: Yes.
19: And, you know, nowadays he said, you know, in quotation, nowadays when you have good reports, the market goes down because they think they're going to raise interest rates. And there's no reason to raise interest rates. And, you know, it's kind of like the stock market last week, I feel like was a little bit of a, you know, victim of its own success, where those numbers come out really good. And we're going, okay, well, what's going to happen with interest rates? And so if interest rates go up, I'm just going to spend a minute on this, Jackie.
21: Okay.
19: I know this is on people's mind, or a lot of the people that I'm talking with are calling in and have questions about this. And you know, so if interest rates go up, then you've got, and I'm going to try to make this easy for everyone. So you got fixed income, you got money markets, you got CDs that are paying really good. They're paying high. You know, you can go and get a money. And think about this. This is what, a year and a half, 2 years ago, when, again, interest rates are as high as they've been in 20 years. They've come down a little bit, but you've got really, it's really easy to go get good interest rates. You don't have to take risk to do that. So you can go get a CD or a money market or fixed income. It's paying you 5 or 6%. And so there's higher borrowing costs. And so you've got interest expenses, you've got reduced profits, it kind of discourages expansion, it reduces consumer spending. And so typically the stock market doesn't like that. And so, you know, the biggest losers are going to be the growth, the tech stocks, the small cap, and the winners are going to be those defensive stocks and banks and, you know, financial companies. And then the flip side, you know, everyone was thinking that interest rates were going to be going down, that we're going to get at least one, if not two, you know, quarter point rate cuts this year. And everything is the opposite there, where if you can't go and get interest rates, you know, it's cheaper to borrow, then you've got the, you know, the people that are winning are those growth and tech and small cap and the stock market, because people are going, hey, I don't want, you know, I can go make more in returns. And so I'm going to go be in the market. And so I don't know what's going to happen here. I mean, I wish I had the answer. I wish I had a crystal ball. It would make planning a lot easier. It's kind of like with the whole Social Security. When should I claim Social Security? And what that looks like. If you knew when you were going to pass away, financial planning would be pretty dang easy. And
21: it would.
19: So, you know.
21: It, you know, but of course, everybody's different. And every you can't just give one answer to when you're going to claim. Adam's available on his 800 number if you'd like to sit down and discuss the interest rates, the Social Security claiming, any of the things that are on your mind to do with your retirement. 800-467-0737. 800-467-0737. Now, Adam, what's the advantage to the pre-retiree for having this higher right now interest rate on?
19: Yeah, Jackie. So, I mean, really, if you think about it, is well, and let me ask this question. Just think about this.
21: Okay.
19: Wouldn't it be nice? I'm gonna, it's maybe not a question, a statement, but wouldn't it be nice if you know that your income stream was coming in regardless of what interest rates were, regardless of what the stock market did, regardless of, you know, it's coming in. And so I've got a lot of clients that really like that personal pension where they carve off a piece of the money they have. And this was going to be for retirement income anyway. And let's just go build a personal pension that's going to pay you every day till the day you die. And yeah, you can set it up for just you, for you and your spouse. And with the long-term care benefits associated with it, it's just so when interest rates are higher, again, they're still close to 20-year highs. And I really don't know what's going to happen here because, right, you know, I feel like I feel that Trump nominated Kevin Warsh or, you know, brought him on board here because he's going to be able to persuade him a little bit. And Trump wants interest rates down. That's my feeling on it. And who knows what's going to happen, but they're not going to be a lot higher. They're not going to be a lot lower. They're going to be, right, you know, there maybe is a quarter point, you know, increase or cut here, but this is kind of where they're at for the time being. But let's take advantage of it. You know, that these rates are as high as they've been in 20 years. Let's take advantage of it. And if you think about it this way, you can get more income right now than you could 5 years ago, 10 years ago, 15 years ago, because those rates are higher. And so, yeah, is there a better, smarter, cheaper, safer, more efficient way of doing things? Do you want an income stream where it does not matter what the market does? It does not matter what interest rates do. You've got that personal pension coming in. I'm happy to walk you through that, see what the numbers look like. And, you know, all you have to do is get on the phone, get with Holly, my great assistant, Holly. She'll put you on my calendar and we can walk through it.
21: Right. Get a strategy session that could benefit you with the higher interest rates. 800-467-0737. Call Adam, 800-467-0737. And the show is Mile High Money. Now, Adam, are we going to shift? Because I have something I want to tell you a story. Is that okay?
19: Do it. Yeah.
21: All right. I was around in a social situation where I was probably the youngest person there. And it was a lot of retirees, people who are already retired. And, you know, inevitably, because I work with you, you know, I should have handed out your business card. I'm not lying to you. But everyone, we got to talking about finances or, you know, end of life plans or, you know, I guess that's, you know, their medical situation. That's what people who are already in retirement have a lot of focus on. And I kept hearing that people, I have a financial retirement plan. My money is with Charles Schwab. Now, to me, after working with you for 3 years, that's not exactly a financial plan for, I mean, right? You're a planner for all of it, not just this, where your stocks are sitting.
19: Yeah, Jackie, it's a good point. So Charles Schwab is our custodian. So they're the ones that hold the money when it comes to our tactically managed portfolios. So they're the ones that put a big fence around your money, and they protect it, and they don't let any Tom, Dick, or Joe go in there, and there's no funny business, but they're the custodians. And so, yeah, I meet with people all the time that have money at Schwab. And it's not so much about where the money is the money, if the money's at Fidelity or Charles Schwab or LP, you know, it's more about what's going on inside there, who's managing it. And that's where, I mean, we've got the best money managers on the planet that I've hand selected over the last 15 years, where we, you know, and no one's got the same portfolio. You know, it's not this cookie cutter approach. It's a custom portfolio that we build for people. And I say, okay, for this, you know, my client Jeff, for example, we've got, I think, probably six different money managers that are managing the money. They've all got a piece of the pie. And so if we don't like one, we fire them. If we like one, we could put more money in. But it's not this cookie cutter approach. And it's really who's managing the money inside of there and what's their track record. And so just having your money at Schwab, yeah, that's the custodian. But I do a lot more than that. And so that, I mean, that's one small piece of the pie. You know,
21: That's what I was thinking. Yeah. So, what about the rest of this one lady and her husband had just passed away and she was 72. Oh, I've got my RMDs coming up. She knew that part, but she had almost every asset still in the market. Mm-hmm. Is that prudent?
19: Well, so think about this. So last Friday when the market was down, 4 or 5% in one day. And listen, so when you talk about numbers like this, and just to go through, because I took a quick snapshot here of, you go, what did the market do last Friday? Mm-hmm. the stocks that were down, and I've got stock in all of these. AMD was down 11%. Intel was down 11%. SanDisk was down 11%. Qualcomm was down 11%. Micron was down 13%.
21: Wow.
19: ARM was down 13%. Marvel was down 17%. Okay. So that's in one day. But the flip side of that, those stocks over the last year, Marvel's up 300%. Micron's up 740%, right? AMD's up 300%. Intel's up 400%. So, big picture here. But when you're looking at it on a daily basis and you go, oh, man, we're down 11%. Hey, oh, yeah, but with the last year, it's up 300, But so if you've got to take RMDs out, I got sidetracked there.
21: That's cool.
19: If you have to take RMDs out and all your money is in the stock market and we have a day like last week, and let's say it's all in that, just for this example, it's all in that one stock and it's down 11%.
21: Right.
19: And you have to take the RMD out. Well, you have to sell some of that stock. So you're locking those losses in. Oh. And so you want to have a plan, right? An RMD solution, an RMD strategy, an RMD withdrawal strategy, where we've got multiple buckets where if the market is down, we don't have to sell from that bucket. We've got another bucket that we can pull from. And it's about having a strategy, a solution, RMD strategy. So, Jackie, I think you can tell I'm extremely passionate about educating people, about doing the right thing for them. 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
21: Okie dokie. I hope you're having a nice weekend. Thank you very much for listening to Denver Sports 104.3 The Fan. I've got Adam Moeller here. We're going to talk money here for a moment. I'm Jackie Selby. And hey, I was talking to a lot of people who are in retirement already or getting ready to retire over the weekend, Adam. And so many people said they already, the conversations you have with people who are already retired. They talk about grandkids and they talk about health care and who's doing what and, of course, finances, because I bring it up. Anyway, And so many people said, yeah. And they get standoffish even when you say, well, how are you going to protect that money, as you age? What about losses in the market and things like that? And people just really don't understand that there's a full picture to do with meeting with an independent advisor. Even some people who were in their 70s, Adam, don't have a will or a trust or anything in written down what they want to have happen to their assets and to themselves once they pass. It's just,
19: yeah, I see it all the time, Jackie. I've been in this business for almost 25 years, and I always share the same stories because I think they're important. And working, so I was born and raised in Denver. You know, I started 25 years ago with a big insurance company where I was a captive agent. I was limited in what I could do. And I ended up, I sorry for all my regular listeners, but I share this story so much. But I had a real wealthy neighbor, Steve was his name, getting ready to retire. And he said, Adam, I like you. I know you. I trust you. You're a good dude. I know your family. I like you. Here's what I want to do. And he wanted a specific annuity product. Here's the company he wanted. He wanted it set up this way with this company. And he said, if you can do that for me, here's my business. And I couldn't because of the company that I worked for, because I was a captive agent.
2: Oh.
19: And so I did not get his business, but it shifted my whole career path to starting my own firm. And now I offer that product. I offer that same exact product today. It's the number one annuity product in the industry, to be honest with you. And so, you know, I do a lot for people. You know, that we do long-term care planning, we do estate planning, we do income planning, we do tax planning, we do, you know, tactically managed portfolio. We do so much for people. And yeah, Schwab is one piece of it.
2: Okay.
19: I think the biggest difference between me and most advisors are going to have a stock bond portfolio. You know, whether it's a 60-40 stock bond or 70-30, or, you know, for whatever safe portion, if you tell your advisor, hey, I want safety, then they're going to put some portion in, you know, treasuries or fixed income or bond. And we don't use bonds, right? There's a better, smarter, cheaper, safer, more efficient way of doing things, and it's using annuity products. It's got to be the right annuity product with the right company and the right setup, the right strategy. But that's the biggest difference between me and most advisors is we're not just going to go 60-40 stock bond. We're going to go 60 in our tactically managed portfolios with the best money managers on the planet. It's not me saying sell Tesla and buy Nvidia.
2: Right.
19: It's the biggest, baddest dudes in the industry. So they're managing that piece. And then on the 40 that's supposed to be in fixed income or bonds, we're using safe growth alternatives, bond alternatives, where we've had much better returns over the years, much, much better returns. They're safer, they're cheaper, and unfortunately, they're called an annuity, and that scares people, you know. Oh. And so, but anyway, I'm getting sidetracked here. But that's the biggest difference between me and most advisors is we don't use bonds, we don't use fixed income. It's stock, tactically managed portfolios, and either fixed or fixed index annuities.
21: Safe bond alternative. Now that's something you said rather quickly, but I think that's important because you're right. We've grown up thinking it's going to be stocks and bonds, and that's how we're going to retire is because we are holding these things.
19: Well, and so if someone comes into my office and says, I want safety, I want guarantees, I want to make sure that my money's not going to go down, then we can't just throw that money in bonds because, look, go back to 2022 and all those bond funds were down 10 to 12%. And
21: right.
19: So if that's your safe money and you don't want it to go down, then let's put it in a safe vehicle where it's not going to go down. And by the way, the returns have been, you know, twice what those bonds have made. And so anyway, there's a better way of doing it. But again, you're not going to get that if all your money's at Fidelity or all your money's at Schwab or all your money's at Vanguard, because that's not what they do. You know, I love Charles Schwab. That's our custodian. That's where we have our tactically managed portfolios. But for the safe money, that's not where you go. That's not where you should go for your safe growth. Mm-hmm. It's using, but you got to work with an independent advisor. You got to work with a fiduciary firm that this is what they do. You know,
21: right.
19: And not all advisors are created equal.
21: That is so true. It is so true. And place a call to Adam over at Mile High Money by talking to his assistant, Holly, on the 800 number. And you can book into his calendar a time that works for both of you. 800-467-0737. 800-467-0737. And when you get in there, Adam's probably going to talk to you about basketball because that's what he does.
19: I got a lot of basketball stuff in the office. But, you know, my two favorite things are the picture with Michael Jordan and myself autographed where we're playing golf. You know, that's a pretty sweet one. And then the basketball that I've got signed in the corner there where it's got all the kids on the basketball team from 2 years ago where Aww. We went undefeated and won the championship. They got a basketball for the other coach, Adam, and myself, and they all signed it. And there's pictures of them. So that's, you know, those are my two favorites.
21: Oh, so. That's cute. Yes, because, of course, you are doing the coaching job for your kids' sports. So you're in it, you know, Adam, you're in there mixing up with people, parents, grandparents, and you have a lot of exposure to people and a lot of exposure to, you know, what you do because of your longevity in the field. I think that's important. And being a local, you know, that's what I mean. You're in there mixing it up with people over at the athletic club and, you know, all over the state. What is it that you're going to be going to do here with your son's team? Where do you guys
19: go to
21: Utah?
19: Well, we're going to Utah later this week, actually. And so we've got one out-of-state tournament this year. We're

0: But it should be a good time. So we'll have a lot of fun. But we're headed out to Utah for a couple days.
1: You taking the whole clan?
0: We are not. It's just Jackson and myself. So just the two of us. A little boys' trip.
1: Yeah, a little guy's trip. All right. That's fun. He can sit up front and control all the controls.
0: Guess what? Guess what, Jackie?
1: What?
0: Guess what? So I just got notification earlier this morning. We got bumped up to first class. So it's going to be the two of us. And he goes, man, my son said, I've been waiting 12 years. I've been waiting 13 years for that. No. Oh, gosh. So we'll see. I guess I've spent enough on my United credit card that they finally decided to bump me to first class.
1: Golly, finally, Adam, finally.
0: All right. Well, enough of that, Jackie. So again, you know, going back to who are you working with? Why are you working with them? What if meeting with me for an hour changed the whole trajectory of your financial life? Mm-hmm. Is there a better, smarter, cheaper, safer, more efficient way of doing things? Let's find out.
1: Yeah, let's find out. 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
1: Now, this is a lot of money we're talking about. Welcome back to Mile High Money with Adam Moeller and Jackie Selby. Look at all this money that people are leaving behind. $2.1 trillion, Adam, are left behind in old 401ks as Americans move around and don't claim that money.
0: Yeah, I think it was the estimated average forgotten 401k balance was over $66,000. So,
1: Yikes. Yeah,
0: big number. And, people are, it's not like it used to be where you work for the same company your entire career. You know, you get a watch, you retire, you have Social Security come in, you get a pension from that company, you live for 5 years, you pass away, and that's that. You know, it's right. Things have changed. And so, you know, a lot of people are hopping between jobs. And things get lost. But, I know that there's some websites that we can point you to. It's, you know, it may not. I think that people get so busy in the everyday hustle and bustle that, you know, you can forget about this stuff.
1: Well, I think it's important to note that if the average forgotten 401k is 66 grand, this is not a day to cash it in and go on a trip. You probably, if you can find one of these accounts or you have one, good idea to roll it into an IRA.
0: Yeah, absolutely. And so I think that's, we haven't talked about this in a long time, Jackie, and I used to mention it all the time. I try to hit on the same things every show if I feel like they're very important. So some random listener, you know, I know my buddy and my good client, Derek and Tristan, his brother, I know he's walking his dog and listening, but for some other people out there that are just driving by or going to the grandkids soccer game or whatever it is, you want to work with someone that's independent. You want to work with a fiduciary firm, and those are so important, right? And some of the things that I've seen over the years, and just, is there a better, smarter, cheaper, safer, more efficient way of doing things? Who are you working with? Why are you working with them? What do you have, an income plan? Do you have a withdrawal strategy? You know, things that I'm a fan of, things that I'm not a fan of. And we haven't talked about this in a while, but you know, if you've got an old 401k that's lying around and you've left that employer, you've left the job, you've retired, that you got to roll that over into an IRA. You know, whether it's with me or whether it's with someone else, you know, you want to do that because, you know, with old 401ks, what I see is there's such limited funds inside there. You know, it's hard to figure out the fees that you're paying. You're not getting

0: getting any advice. No one's helping you pick those. I never hear that out of the thousands of people I met with. I never hear, yeah, I've got this, you know, my 401k provider is doing a great job helping me manage the funds in there. I don't think I've ever once heard that. And you know, you're limited in what funds you have available to you. Usually mm-hmm. there's a few stock funds, a few equity funds, a few bond funds, and then a laundry list here of target date funds. And, you know, target date funds sound great where it makes it easy for you. You don't have to do anything, but they're typically the most expensive plans. They're the most expensive funds. And go and look at what they did in 2022. They were all down, you know, 12 to 20%. On average, they were down 17, 18%. And they're just going from stock to bond. So the closer you get to that target date, you're just going from stock to bond. And so, you know, again, there's a better way of doing it. If you've got an old 401k that's lying around, you want to roll that over into an IRA. And now you have control. So if you want to do tactically managed portfolios, if you want to do annuities, if you want to do CDs, if you want whatever you want to do, now you can do it. You're not limited and restricted in that 401k plan. And so the other thing, Jackie, is if you're 59 and a half, you can do what's called an in-service rollover. So even if you're still working, you're saying, hey, I'm not going to retire. I'm still working. I like my job. You still can contribute. You still get the match. But once you hit 59 and a half, you can say, I want to take some of this money, and it depends on the employer, maybe all of the money, and do a rollover. It's called an in-service rollover. It's not taxable. You don't get penalized. You're just saying, hey, I want to take this money and do something better with it. And you can roll it over into an IRA. And now, again, you're not restricted and limited. You can do whatever you want with those funds.
1: I like the idea of that. Moving it instead of just forgetting about it, because it's easier to do that. Because, like you said, there could be fees in there like mad. And maybe even the employer has moved it to an IRA in your name. You got to find this stuff. There's a couple of websites, if you don't mind me throwing these out there, to find your own your old 401k. Retirement Savings Lost and Found. It's a database. You could Google search this, or the National Registry of Unclaimed Retirement Benefits. But do call Adam. He can also direct you at 800-467-0737, 800-467-0737. Let's get that thing to working for you a little bit better.
0: Yeah, and I do. I think consolidating, too, can make life a lot simpler, right? And
1: yeah.
0: So we can compare everything, you know, and I'm not saying, hey, everyone should do this. Of course, we want to compare the fees and the investment options and, you know, everything about the old plan and the new plan. But it's, you know, I've met with thousands of people over the years, and I've seen what these old plans are. I've seen mm-hmm. the funds. I've seen the fees. And so it usually makes a lot of sense to do this. So
1: right. Again, get with Adam at 800-467-0737, 800-467-0737. So how can these old accounts that are floating out there somewhere, unclaimed almost, how can this affect a required minimum distribution for someone later on when they go to claim?
0: Yeah, Jackie. So, I mean, consolidation is a big one. Yeah, and really, but, you know, if you've got multiple accounts out there, it can make that RMD tracking a lot more complicating, more complicated. You know, so you got missing or undertaken, an RMD can trigger that, you know, IRS penalty. And so I think the biggest thing is just knowing what's out there, knowing what you have, consolidating accounts. And just so RMD, you know, your required minimum distribution. I know we were talking about rolling a 401k over to an IRA. And so RMD, required minimum distributions, is what you have to take out once you hit, again, it used to be 70 and a half. A lot of people still think that's what it is. And then it went to 72, now 73, it's going to 75. But you've got to take out, it's just under 4%. You got to take 4% out of all of those qualified accounts. So if you've got a 401k, you got an IRA, you got a 403b, now those are separate tax codes, so you would have to take it out of all three. One thing I did want to mention, though, is there's the still working exception. So if you're still employed and you do not own 5% or more of the company sponsoring the 401k, and you can typically delay your RMDs until the year you actually retire. So that's probably the only reason that I would ever leave money in a 401k. But that never comes up. I mean, it's just, you know, people need money. We want to do, you know, another thing you can't do is you can't do Roth conversions if you got your money in a 401k. So, but I did want to hit on. So if you've got these different plans, let's say you've got a 401k and you've got an IRA. So we can't just take one required minimum RMD. We can't take one required minimum distribution to satisfy both of those. You have to take one from each.
1: Oh, boy.
0: Because it's a different tax code. Now, if you had two IRAs, you could take one RMD that could satisfy both. So, So anyway, so it's knowing what you have. You know, how many accounts do you have out there? Let's consolidate them. Let's make life easy for you.
1: Right. Even this could confuse the heirs. I mean, this could be part of some complication for your children if you have one that's floating out there, you've never done anything with it, and you pass away. I mean, it's just better to get it, you know, this outdated business all wrapped into something that you already know about that's growing for you, and Adam can help at 800-467-0737, 800-467-0737. It's a meaningful part of your retirement plan, knowing that all of your money is in the one place or somewhere where you can find it.
0: Yeah, absolutely. And it's, you know, I hear this a lot. I hear, you know, we shouldn't keep all of our eggs in one basket. And and that's not what you're doing if you've got a firm like myself that's helping you.
1: Right.
0: You know, it's consolidating and making sure that we're accounting for everything. But it's not having all your eggs in one basket. 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
1: Yeah, sometimes the best retirement conversations start with the questions people are most interested in, and maybe even the most embarrassed to ask. Because people grow defensive. No, I know it. We don't want to feel like a dum-dum. So let's just jump into a couple of these things here on Mile High Money with Adam Mohler. Hey, Adam, my spouse wants to retire next year, but I keep thinking, what if one more bad market year changes everything for us? So how do we know whether that fear is a warning sign or just anxiety?
0: Yeah, thank you for the question, and thank you for listening. And, you know, we talk about the different risks, right? I've got these different handouts that I give to people. One is, you know, from CNBC. It says the title is What Even Vanguard and Fidelity Can't Figure Out. Then we got the Forbes 10 Questions to Ask When Choosing a Financial Advisor. We've got the 12 Retirement Risks. We've got the Value of a Financial Advisor. All this stuff that I give to my clients. And one of them is this, the 12 Retirement Risks and what we can do about it. And number 7 on that list is the sequence of return risk, right? The risk of receiving low or negative returns in those first few years, in those early years. And what that can do to a retirement, and it can screw the whole thing up. And so, you know, making sure that you've got an income plan, and we talked about that on today's show, having a personal pension, having a withdrawal strategy, having a plan. You know, I've found that if you have a plan, you don't worry as much. You talk about sleepability, you talk about just not having to worry about it. And that's why on Friday last week, when the market got hammered, I got one call. And that one call was to my client, was for my one of my favorite clients, Jeff. And we just kind of talked through things and went, remember, we've got this personal pension set up for you. It doesn't matter. We don't need this money next week, next year, in 5 years, in 10 years, in 15 years. So why let's not put it in utility funds. Let's not put it in these defensive stock funds. Let's not put it in CDs or money markets. Or let's go and grow this money because it's going to be higher in 10, 15, 20, you know, it's so if you've got a plan, I don't think you worry as much. And so, yeah, get on my calendar, get with Holly. Let me walk you through it. Let me show you what those numbers look like. And you know, just tell Holly, hey, you know, I was listening to the show and I want to look at a personal pension and what that can do for me. And we'll go from there.
1: That's good. Money that's flexible, money that's going to be there for you. That's important business. Adam's number, 800-467-0737, 800-467-0737. Holly's going to pick up the phone call. It's not some answering service. It's actually Holly, who's Adam's assistant, okay? 800-467-0737. All right, what about if a couple has several accounts from different jobs and every statement looks fine on its own, but how do they know if they actually work together as one retirement plan? Wow.
0: Yeah, thanks for the question. Thank you for listening. And I'm sure this show was helpful, you know, and we talked about that. And just, you know, and what I see, Jackie, you know, what I see, I've met with thousands of people over the years. And what I see is that people don't know what they have. They've got fees that they don't know about. Right. They've got scattered accounts. They got a 401k here. They got an IRA here. And it's not a plan. Right? How about it will come back is not a financial plan. You know, what does it mean if you tell me you've got a balanced account or a moderate portfolio? You know, what's your risk capacity? What's your risk tolerance? How much risk are you comfortable with taking? And so people just don't know what they have. They don't know what type of investment plan they have. And that's what we do for people when they come in and see us. You know, we call it a portfolio MRI or a portfolio X-ray when we go in and you got a second pair of eyes looking at it. And It's an easy one. Are you getting the right return for the amount of fees that you're paying and for the amount of risk that you're taking? And usually the answer is no. And so, yeah, multiple accounts, it creates confusion around risk and taxes and beneficiaries and withdrawal order. And so, you know, all of those accounts can be, you know, different tax-wise. You want to make sure, you know, with the beneficiaries, we do a beneficiary review or a beneficiary audit, whatever you want to call it there. And I just want to circle back to that last client. And, you know, the only dumb question or silly question is one that you don't ask. That's how I feel about it. And you shouldn't feel silly for being cautious. And, you know, the key is turning fear into a stress test. Let's stress test your plan. Let's again, go in and do a portfolio X-ray and see if, you know, see what your plan's doing. Let's open up the hood and see what your accounts are doing.
1: Mm-hmm. It's 800-467-0737. No question's a dumb question. 800-467-0737. Adam is an expert in these fields, but he's not an expert in every field. And so he doesn't expect you to be an expert in his field. But he's happy to share that information with you. It's a bit of education. 800-467-0737. All right, Adam, how about a healthy 63-year-old, but parents are both needing care in their 80s? And so this woman is asking, how do I plan for the inevitability that I'm going to need help without letting long-term fears take over my retirement? It is scary.
0: Yeah, it is. I just say that it's encouraging because I'd say organization alone can sometimes reveal planning opportunities. I'd say that, you know, right now, if there's a little bit of fear, if there's a little bit of worry, if there's, hey, maybe it's a wake-up call. Maybe listening to this show, we're going, hey, let's do something about it. I mean, most people that come into my office and say they want help with planning for long-term care, it's not just because they were thinking about it randomly. It's because they're dealing with it with a friend, a neighbor, a parent, and they're going, hey, I'm seeing what this is doing, this $10,000 a month going out. I want to prepare for this. I want to prepare so my kids don't have to deal with this. And so, yeah, I mean, long-term care and what that is, long-term care planning, it's when someone can't do daily activities, you know, bathing, dressing, eating, you know, and so if you can't perform those things, who's going to help you? You know, or do you have someone that's going to help you? Are you going to take on that financial responsibility of $10,000 a month on your own? Do you have a separate account somewhere that's going to pay for that? And so, you know, kind of the two ways you can do it, I'm getting sidetracked here a little bit, but I'm going to keep going. So the two ways you can do it is you can self-insure and just go, hey, I know it's a risk and I'm going to pay for it. Or you can bring an insurance company on board and shift some of that risk to them. So you got traditional plans, you've got asset-based plans, whether it's a life insurance based or annuity based. I'm actually doing both of those as we speak. I've got two separate clients. One of them I'm doing a life insurance based plan. The other I'm doing an annuity based plan. And so, you know, I prefer those because someone is going to get something for the money that you're putting in, and it's going to be, you know, tax-free and leveraged up. And so, you know, again, you've got to jump through a few hoops here. You got to do some medical underwriting, but there's a good way of doing it and a not so good way of doing it. And so, but it takes planning. And the younger you are, the healthier you are, the cheaper it is. So again, I started this show by saying, hey, there's no time like right now, today. Today's the day. If this is on your mind, if it's something you're thinking about, you know, pick up the phone, get with Holly. She'll get you on my calendar. For listeners of my show, they take priority and they get on my calendar and I see them. And so if that's something, if there's a concern out there, whether it's long-term care planning, whether it's estate planning, whether it's, hey, this market volatility that we're seeing, I want to get a guaranteed lifetime income stream. I want to get a personal pension. I want to plan. Then let's do it. And let's do it today.
1: It's easy enough. 800-467-0737. 800-467-0737. Because it can be really devastating to the person who has to care for them, especially if you're still working. But this lady, she's 63 and healthy. So get a call into Adam. Are these things, do you put a lump sum in there? Is it something you can pay monthly or what?
0: Yeah, I mean, it really depends. Jackie, the plans have changed so much over the years. Mm-hmm. You know, it just like, you know, you say that word annuity and how much those have changed. Same thing with life insurance and long-term care insurance. All those products and strategies have changed and improved so much over the years. So, yeah, if you want to do a lump sum one-time payment and be done with it, you can do it that way. You can do an annual or a monthly payment. And so it's just, you know, again, everyone's different. Everyone's different in the amount of money they have, what they're trying to accomplish here, and so we can set up a strategy that'll work for you.
1: That's really good to know, because people in that age group, you know, in the 55 to 65 or whatever, maybe their kids are already gone and they could plunk some money in there. They're not giving so much to the children. It just depends. 800-467-0737. Everyone's different. 800-467-0737. That's just the way my mind works. All right. Here's a couple. They're saying we're comfortable. We still hesitate every time we spend money on something, though. Anytime we spend something spend money on something fun. So how do you talk to people about telling them to go out and actually enjoy your retirement, for heaven's sakes?
0: Yeah, Jackie, spending from savings feels emotionally different from spending a paycheck.
1: And it does.
0: So building that personal paycheck, building that personal pension where you got that monthly income stream coming in is a great way to do that. You know, many retirees underspend because they do not have that clear withdrawal strategy. And so I really feel that retirees deserve permission to enjoy the life they plan for when the numbers mm-hmm. support it. So, you know, having a personal pension, having an income stream that they can count on regardless of the market, regardless of interest rates, that's powerful. It's sleepability. It's not having to worry about things, Jackie. And mm-hmm. a lot of our listeners have been calling in saying, you know, Adam, I've saved well, but I'm concerned about the volatility. I'm concerned about having enough money to last through retirement. Jackie, making sure that folks have an income plan that will last their entire life is what drives us. It's what we're good at. It's what we do day in and day out. Again, I'm going to open up my calendar for the next 10 callers. We offer a free, no cost, no obligation financial review. In this analysis, you're going to get a fee report. You're going to get a risk assessment. I'm going to personally help educate you in how to recognize unnecessary losses in your portfolio and see if by simply protecting your retirement investment, you could experience dramatic growth potential. Secondly, we will perform a tax analysis to reveal how you could possibly reduce your taxes and increase your cash flow. We will also develop a customized income plan utilizing proven strategies, which could strengthen your retirement income and take the worry out of living in retirement. In short, we're going to take the guesswork out of financial planning for you. So again, for the next 10 callers, it's a comprehensive financial review from a licensed fiduciary that we're providing complimentary with no obligation. If you call right now, we'll also include our latest educational resource, How to Retire Worry-Free. This report is invaluable, and the knowledge inside could save you thousands in retirement.
1: All right, let's do it. 800-467-0737. 800-467-0737. Everyone needs to retire. Might as well get some information on board before it happens. And keep in mind that Adam Moeller is an independent advisor. And he has to act in a fiduciary fashion. That's his whole deal. 800-467-0737. 800-467-0737. Great show this week, Adam.
0: Great show. Thanks, Jackie.
3: Information presented on this program is believed to be factual and up-to-date, but we do not guarantee its accuracy, and it should not be regarded as a complete analysis of the subjects discussed. Discussions and answers to questions do not involve the rendering of personalized investment advice, but are limited to the dissemination of general information. A professional advisor should be consulted before implementing any of the options presented. Encompass More Asset Management is registered as an investment advisor with the SEC and only transacts business in states where it is properly registered or is excluded or exempted from registration requirements. Registration with the SEC does not imply a certain level of skill or training.
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5: 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Every Saturday morning, it's Terry Wickstrom Outdoors. Terry takes you inside the outdoors. You know, hunting, fishing, camping. It's Terry Wickstrom Outdoors. Now, here's Terry.
6: Good morning on a sunny, warm Saturday in Colorado. We are going to have some heat today, folks. Got pretty warm yesterday. I think Fort Collins, we're predicted to be up around 101 degrees. Tomorrow is supposed to be another warm one. Less chance of rain today and tomorrow. Always some type of chance this time of the year. And then it's going to get, we got some increased chances of rain during the week, but still with a temperature in the 90s, and then next weekend really warm again. And I'll tell you what, things are getting critical water wise. It's, you know, we've got some monsoon flow, but it's really really been spread out. It really hasn't covered enough areas, have been in enough volume. Certain areas have benefited. In fact, over by Glenwood Springs, they actually had mudslides that closed I-70, so it's kind of individually located. Hopefully it's helping the wildfire situation, which has not been real good either. But we're going to talk a lot today about opportunities there still are to fish. Now, there's a lot going on where there are rivers especially. I get a bulletin from Colorado Parks and Wildlife almost daily about another river they're putting restrictions on. And some are voluntary, some are mandatory. But the bottom line comes down to these trout, when the water gets above the high 60s, have a real tough time. They struggle, and they don't. There's a good chance they won't survive even if you release them. And some of our fisheries where they could be devastated pretty easily, they're putting in restrictions. Some areas you can still fish, you know, below tail waters. In fact, we're waiting for a call from Chris Steinbeck from the Blue Quill Angler, supposed to be joining us here in just a minute. We'll talk about that with him. And we'll talk more about the rivers during the course of the show today. Now, also the lake situation. We are losing boat ramps. You know that Boyd is closed up here. Vega just closed this weekend. And so we're getting less opportunities. In fact, the Blue Mesa boat ramp has either closed or is about to close. We're going to get those guys on next week, and we're going to get what's happening at Blue Mesa is they're trying to explore some opportunities to launch from shore. So the boat ramps are going to be closed. They're going to keep the inspection station open. They're looking right now for and evaluating places where maybe an old roadbed went in or something, because we're headed towards what should be some of the best fishing of the year for Blue Mesa as we get into the fall, and we may not be able to access it. It may be shore fishing only. We'll have to see what happens. So we'll keep you posted. We're going to get the guys from GSO on next week, and we are going to talk in depth about that and what your opportunities are. You know, the Kokanee had rebounded, and they were doing extremely well. We should see that start. Now, that'll provide some fishing opportunities in the Gunnison River and in some of the other rivers up there, the Three Rivers area, providing the water's not too warm, because there are trout in there, and they're going to close it if they think the trout are in danger. So we're going to have to watch those situations. The big thing to remember is that high altitude for trout fly fishing is probably going to be your best bets. There's some waters that have good flows. They have managed to keep the flow up in the Colorado River, but I don't know how much longer they can do that, because they've been doing it by pulling water out of Williams Fork and out of Green Mountain, and there just isn't a lot there to pull. So we're going to see what happens. Lakes are getting low, even in the mountain areas, because they're moving a lot of water around. Okay, so we're finding out that Chris from the Blue Quill Anglers having phone issues, and we're waiting to see if we can connect with him. Chris is always a great guest. If we don't connect pretty soon, I may take us to a break and see if we can fit Chris back in towards the latter part of the hour. Karen, can you get a hold of Michelle Siebert, maybe? So we'll see if we can get the parks to come on early. Michelle was going to come on early. But continuing, there still are opportunities. Like, we'll go to South Park right now. Spinney is closed to boating again. Obviously, most of you probably know that. We're right at the heart of the pike season. In fact, we had a question from Ryan at the Colorado Fishing Holes, and he wants to know about pike fishing. Well, we should be getting into some of the peak pike fishing here in Colorado, but we may not have access. 11 miles should still provide access. I think they're going to provide that through the end of the year, so we should be okay there. And is she going to call, Karen? I tell you what, we're going to take a timeout, folks, because I want to try to get Chris in later, see if we can play with the schedule. So, John, if you're listening, take us to a break. When we come back, we'll have Michelle Siebert from Cherry Creek, and we'll try to get Chris Steinbeck in the 9:45. 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
4: LeBron's decision is made, and it's not Denver. 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

0: listening to Terry Wickstrom Outdoors on 104.3 The Fan. Let's go to the phones. And joining us from Cherry Creek Reservoir is Michelle Siebert. Good morning, Michelle.
1: Good morning, Terry. How are you today?
0: I'm doing well. Thank you for calling in a little early. We're having some technical issues with our first guest, so you become the star who saves the show.
1: Oh, well, happy to be here.
0: All right. Well, let's start with a few things. We're going to talk about something that's serious that's been going on and an event you're having to help with it, and then a whole bunch of stuff going on at Cherry Creek. But people are worried about water, access, fishing, boating. Let's start out there first. What's going on at Cherry Creek?
1: Well, you know, our water levels are about 4 feet below normal. So that is actually a record for Cherry Creek. We've never been this low before. So what we've just seen in the last couple of days is that boats with inboard motors are having difficulties because of the low water and the end of the ramp and the prop wash right there. So if you have an inboard, we're asking you to go to the east ramps. The west ramps is a little bit more shallow. So please use the east ramps, and you just need to use caution. With the water levels being so low, there are more hazards. So we're doing our best. We're meeting today at 11 o'clock to look at some more things at the boat ramp. We have some dredging that's going to happen at the west boat ramps the first week of August. But I think everybody needs to do a rain dance because the water levels are getting low.
0: Now, speaking of rain dance, if we do get some flowing monsoon-type rains and some fairly heavy ones, which is possible, will that bring the water level up, or are we beyond that point?
1: Well, it can. I mean, we probably just need to maintain, even if it came up a couple inches. You were at 55.46.3, and it's very complicated water rights, right? And so even if we get some rain, it could mean that it's going out for water rights and different things. So it's very complicated. So in the very least, if we could get a couple inches, we might be able to maintain.
0: All right. And hopefully we'll do that because we're going to be getting into a time of the year when the fishing will pick up. Of course, you'll be getting, as we get towards fall, you'll get stocked with trout. And one of the things I want to mention, Cherry Creek is a great place to shore fish. And so people don't give up on it. And right now you can get your boats out there. And I guess one of the things is maybe it won't be quite as crowded. But let's move on now, and we're going to talk about a few other things. And one of those is we've had some drownings on the Front Range of Colorado. Unfortunately, we get this every year. I don't think out of the several that drowned, I don't think any of them were wearing a life jacket, were they?
1: They were. And, you know, we just want to say that our hearts and prayers go out to all the families and friends involved in these incidents. We really want to stress life jackets and that if you don't have one, we have a loaner life jacket you can get at our east and west ramps and at the swim beach. So if you forget one or you don't have a proper fitting one, please ask a park staff member and we will make sure that you get a life jacket to go out with.
0: And that's not just if you're going out in a boat, right? If you're on the beach and you're floating around on a floaty or an air mattress or a little raft or a tube, anything that could accidentally drift you out over, you know, into deep water, it can happen so suddenly.
1: It can. You know, the wind can come up in a matter of minutes. You could get out too far and it's hard to get back. And so especially with the pool toys, if you know, we suggest that you wear a life jacket. We always wear our life jackets when we got on our boats. And water is very powerful. And I sometimes think people take that for granted.
0: Now, you're having an event along with this. Tell me about that.
1: So on August 15th, which is a Saturday, from 10 to 1, we're going to be giving out 100 free life jackets. One of our sponsors is the Colorado Parks Foundation, and they've given us $1,000 so far. So we probably need about $5,000 to get 100-ish life jackets because they're about $30. We want to buy quality ones. We're also working with Tightline Outdoors, and so Nate's helping us out. It's going to be a great event. We want the community to come out and get a free life jacket, have some fun, but be safe.
0: And what sizes will be available? Has that been, you haven't bought them yet, so you probably haven't determined that.
1: So we're going to have from kids to adults. We're going to try to have a mixture of life jackets to give away. So first come, first serve gets, you know, the proper fitting life jacket. But our goal is to get $5,000 donated and to buy a little over 100 life jackets.
0: And when is that event? Now, give us when it is again.
1: Yeah, it's August 15th, which is a Saturday, from 10 a.m. to 1 p.m., and it'll be at the swim beach. So you can watch our Facebook for updates. We haven't posted it yet. We're still getting our sponsors. But if anybody's interested in helping sponsor to donate money to buy life jackets, please reach out to Cherry Creek State Park or myself, and we'd be happy to take that donation to make this event fun and available for everybody to have a free life jacket.
0: Okay, and it's so important because we want you to be out recreating in the water, folks, but you just don't understand how quickly you get in trouble. So that's the 15th. They can watch on your Facebook page. You're giving some away. But again, let's reiterate the fact that you have life jackets loaners there for most people. If they come out and they don't have one, or if their kids don't have one and they're going to be in the water or on a boat, don't go out. Well, first of all, you can't go out if there isn't one on the boat for an adult, and a child has to have one on. But don't neglect that, even if you're just on the beach. And by the way, with the water low, one of the benefits is you probably have a huge beach right now.
1: We have a lot of shoreline, that's for sure. And one other thing, if for some reason we don't have a loaner life jacket, you can rent them at Island Lake Marine, at the lake house, or at their marina, or Rocky Mountain Paddle. They have life jackets on the west side at the marina and on the east side at the swim beach.
0: All right. So what else is coming up at Cherry Creek now? We've talked about all this, but I know that this can't be the only events you have planned.
1: No. So this Thursday, we have what's called the Summer Mixer. It's sponsored by the Aurora Chamber of Commerce. It's Thursday, July 30th from 3 p.m. to 6 p.m. And we have lots of local businesses coming out to have tables to talk about what they can offer our community. So it's from 3 p.m. to 6 p.m. this Thursday, July 30th, at the Lake House at the marina. It's going to be a great time. And then on Friday, July 31st, from 10 a.m. to noon, it's World Ranger Day. So we're celebrating that with our community and our rangers. You can come to the swim beach, and we'll have little goodies and giveaways to give out. But come out, meet our rangers, and learn about what we do.
0: Speaking of rangers and what they do, I understand there was a ranger at Cherry Creek Reservoir that recently received a plaque for 25 years of service to Colorado Parks and Wildlife. Would you have any idea who that might be?
1: I think I might. I think that might be me.
0: Congratulations, Michelle. Give people a quick synopsis of, you know, just a little bit of your history with Parks and Wildlife.
1: Well, I started out as a seasonal in 1990 at Cherry Creek State Park as a gate worker. I worked 11 summers before getting on full time. I got on full time at Cherry Creek. I worked a short time at Castlewood Canyon, came back to Cherry Creek as a senior ranger, then went to Bar Lake State Park for 15 years as the park manager. And I'm lucky to be back at Cherry Creek again to be the park manager for the last 3 years.
0: Well, congratulations to you. And not only to the fact that you've been so committed to the organization, but your commitment to the people you serve has been unwavering. I've known you for a long, long time. I don't want to tell how old we both are. But you know, your management of Bar and what you do to promote and recreate and your management at Cherry Creek have been just, well, you just really have represented Colorado Parks and Wildlife and served the people well. Congratulations.
1: Thank you, Terry.
0: All right. We got to run, Michelle, but I guess the message is right now Cherry Creek is still open for boats. Hopefully it'll stay that way. Larger boats, especially with inboards, you're going to have to be careful. And which ramp do you want them to use?
1: The east ramp.
0: The east ramp. And wear your life jackets. If you don't have one, borrow one or rent one. All right, Michelle, we'll talk to you soon.
1: Have a great day.
0: You bet. Michelle Siebert. We'll take a time out. When we come back, Austin Parr will join us, and we'll talk some fishing on Terry Wickstrom Outdoors on 104.3 The Fan.
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0: Gary Wickstrom Outdoors on 104.3 The Fan. Let's go to the phones. And joining us, as he does every Saturday around this time, is Austin Parr. Good morning, Austin.
1: Good morning, Terry. Thanks for having me.
0: Thanks for calling in. You know, I was listening to the music about the southern port and things, and it feels kind of like we're in the tropics here, doesn't it?
1: Man, we've had a pattern that is a little hot at the moment, but, you know, it's still offering good fishing opportunities out there, even in the heat, but you just have to kind of change your tactics a little bit.
0: Right. Maybe change where you go, change your tactics, maybe even change the species you go after. And, you know, we're going to talk a little later in the show about the rivers and the temperatures. Just be aware. Head up the hills or fish for the warm water species would probably be your biggest. And tailwaters. Now, I know you're going to talk about the new urchin baits that are showing up everywhere. Before we get there, real quick, we just got done with Michelle at Cherry Creek. They're still able to launch boats, but it's getting close. Hopefully they'll be able to keep it open, get enough rain to maintain the level. But we'll get back to some other lakes later. What are you hearing on seeing at Cherry Creek?
1: Yeah, so Cherry Creek is one of those fisheries, just like we talk about all the time, that has a base forage of gizzard shad. And those large gizzard shad spawn in the springtime, and all their babies right now are really starting to appear over the open water. And when that happens, it really is impressive, the amount of bait fish that head into the lake. And when you have all those bait fish there, the walleyes that had been previously stationed on structure looking for aquatic invertebrates and smaller fish are now transitioned to looking up and feeding toward those bait balls. And as you start to see that happen, things like your bottom bouncers and your Lindy rigs and your jigs and leeches and various other patterns really begin to dry up as far as success-wise. And you have to change how your tactics are to more of a mid-water column approach, whether that be trolling or forward-facing sonar with small swim baits or straight-tail minnows. But then also things like jerk baits can be really good. And when I'm starting to see that happen, I'm looking more toward generic areas rather than specific spots as those walleyes are pushing those bait fish along those edges, and large drop-offs or weed lines or areas near some of the stumps, all are places that those walleyes will be looking to push those bait fish, and you can begin to intercept them this time of year.
0: Now, if we get on a lake like Boyd where there's a white bass, or John Martin where there's white bass, or even McConaughey where there's white bass and wipers that are in Pueblo, you can a lot of times take advantage of this by watching the surface of the water. Walleyes don't tend to push the bait to break the surface as much, and we don't have the population of white bass and wipers in Cherry Creek. So how does a person find out where those bait fish are if you don't have forward facing sonar?
1: Yeah, I mean, standard conventional sonar still is certainly what I'm going to be using most. Forward facing, I'm more working individual fish and kind of in once I'm in an area, but the big thing I'll use is the side imaging. That allows you to see those thin, wispy looking clouds of bait, and you can see exactly where they're located, up to multiple hundred feet away from the boat. But even say if you don't have that, one thing I really like to utilize is my wind direction. If you have days where you'll have a lot of the wind consistently pushing from one area, those small bait fish tend to go

0: style of bait called these urchin baits, and I'll let you describe them. I know Berkeley's got one. I don't know if you pronounce it Moeba or Moba, but they come in different sizes and colors. Go ahead and describe them to people, and how are you fishing them?
1: Yeah, it really is the hottest rage in bass fishing right now, and we're not only just seeing them be popular on the retail department, but you know, high-profile tournament anglers are putting a lot of wins together on some of the big circuits at the moment with these. And although those fisheries are different than ours, I'm really starting to see them be very productive, not only in some of the larger reservoirs for the smallmouth, but also in these smaller bodies of water for our largemouth. And essentially what this is a variable size center core ball with various appendages placed off of them. And they originally were started on what was called the dice baits, where folks were taking even small pieces of Senkos or various other plastics and then threading rubber legs through them. But these urchin-style baits, also called koikies or the Berkeley Mebas, are having them molded on. So they're very durable. And a lot of these particular baits are using TPE-style plastics that we'll see from companies like Z-Man. So they're very, very durable. But these baits are fished in a variety of different ways, and we've been having a lot of success for the smallmouth using some of the smaller cord-style baits. So they're definitely a smaller profile overall, and we're drop-shotting those. So I'm having a little bit heavier drop-shot weight near the bottom, and then working either a finesse wide-gap hook or some of your standard drop-shot hooks, and working those in the same places that I would a tube jig or a Ned rig. So right on the edges of my rock piles and some of the offshore structure where I'm finding these smallmouth piled up. And I'm working them like I would a normal drop shot minnow, little rod tip flick here and there, and continually working that along some of the the edges and bringing them back. And the smallmouth have been jumping all over them. But the larger size baits, I've had a lot of success lately for the largemouth as well. And a lot of anglers are fishing those with a combination of a nail weight and a treble hook. And I'm feeding that treble hook through my hole that already is placed in the bait during packaging. And then I have the nail weight also placed inside of that. And you're working it on a very light presentation, but keeping it up off the bottom with little rod tip flicks, almost akin to a jerk bait, ironically. And those largemouth have been jumping all over that. And the thing we're finding too is I'm still working my search baits, things like chatter baits and spinner baits and various lipless cranks where there's not too much weed growth. And then as I start to get bit, I'm working through those urchin style baits and having those largemouth pick that off on more of a general finesse approach.
0: Yeah, I know. I want to talk a little bit, really try to describe. And what he's talking about, folks, this is like a solid little ball, but then it has like little octopus tentacles coming out of them, but not just eight, like 50 or 60. I don't know. There's a bunch of them, 20, 30. They're smaller. And when you rig this, your hook is actually exposed, but then those tentacles kind of help you prevent it from getting snagged up, right?
1: Yes, yes. And it looks very odd. I mean, they don't look like anything, of course. And but it's been one of those things that these bass haven't seen, and it's of course gaining nationwide popularity, but the fish are responding to it. And those little tentacles, as you're moving that through the water, whether it be on a drop shot or on that treble hook rig, like I described there, those tentacles, as that bait falls, are undulating, and there's a ton of movement with every rod tip movement. And it's really enticing a lot of strikes in these smaller ponds and larger reservoirs for the smallmouth.
0: Now, they're available in a number of sizes and colors and brands. Have you found one or two that you really like? You could specific brands if you'd like, or colors or sizes?
1: Yeah, so the ones that we've had the best success with so far have been from a local company, Carl Soft Plastics. And those guys have developed some really innovative tube jigs over the last couple of years with really cool color schemes and eyes and fins and all kinds of cool stuff. And so it doesn't surprise me at all that he was right on top of the urchins with how he's leading a lot of the stuff locally for the soft plastics. But he's using the Super TPE material. The only downside with that material, just like any of the Z-Man Finesse TRDs or various other plastics, is that they do not react well with other soft plastics. They'll melt into them, so you have to store them separate. So that's

0: the only caveat really with a lot of these TPE baits. But with that, I'm using more of my olives and some of the darker browns. But the one color that's been very surprising, and a lot of anglers have had success with it, are some of the light blue colors. And it's, of course, nothing that those fish are seeing or are naturally feeding on, but they've been reacting to it really well. And as I mentioned, for the largemouth, I'm looking for generally a larger bait. They size these in the package by the core size, but with the appendages, the bigger baits are coming in at like a 3.5 to 4 inch overall profile. And then the smaller baits are like a 2.5 to 3 inch profile. So like I said, the smaller ones for the smallmouth in general, and those bigger cord baits for those largemouth in the ponds.
1: Why don't you give us kind of a rundown of where you would go fishing with these and where you'd go bass fishing in general right now?
0: Yep. So any of the smaller cord baits with those smallmouth, the two that really come to mind at the moment are definitely Chatfield and Pueblo. So Chatfield and Pueblo both are starting to see a lot of shad, and we haven't seen as many at Chatfield over the last couple of years, but it really seems like the hatch was very productive. So the smallies have been doing very, very well out there for that. And then the Pueblo fish also have been very effective. But this time of year, we're talking about changing our locations and these hot temperatures and all that kind of stuff. This is where the largemouth really shine in this state. We're struggling with some of the water temps for the trout. You know, the walleyes are starting to really chase the bait. That can become a little bit more challenging.
1: I mean,
0: but the largemouth really, really are firing up well on these smaller lakes. So I'm seeing a great topwater bite early and late in these neighborhood ponds. And then I'm shifting over to these more finesse presentations and subsurface presentations as the day progresses. And that's when those urchins shine, is more of that mid-morning to late afternoon, where I'm shifting that low light condition more to the topwaters. But these local lakes, the state does a good job on a lot of them, and even ones right in your neighborhood are going to be producing some decent largemouth.
1: You know, another thing, Lad, you talked about early and late in the day fishing topwater. I'll tell you what, when we get some of these storms rolling in now, don't be out there waving a graphite fishing rod around in a lightning storm. But, excuse me, when the skies get fairly dark, there's no reason you can't throw those poppers in the middle of the day even.
0: I completely agree. And you'll find that if you have cloud cover, you know, a morning of clouds, that bait, that topwater bite continues a lot deeper into the day than it would on something like we're experiencing right now, where we have a clear bluebird day. But the whole key is just not having direct sunlight on the water. And that's, of course, a generality. But in general, once that sun really gets on the water and everything is really illuminated, those fish tend to not want to come to the surface as much. But when you have those low light conditions, those largemouth are charged up right now and are very willing to eat topwater baits. And there's a lot of different ones you can use. A whopper plopper is always a nice classic option. But if you're in a lake that has a lot of weed growth, small to mid-sized frogs are very effective. But my favorite still, I would have to say, is a popper. One that's been around a long time is from Rebel. It's called the Pop R. And that standard Rebel Pop R has a very deep cupped lip and throws more of a bubble of water rather than a splash. And that sound when that bubble pops off that nose of that bait is an absolute call for those largemouth. And they have a tendency to hit it with a high degree of aggression. And it's a fun bite. And you can really catch some of your larger fish on topwater as well. Seems like I'm always getting my best fish early and late in the day on these ponds, and the top water is a great way to go.
1: Got about a minute or two left. People, of course, you know, Chatfield's been the gold star here in the metro area. It's how the water level's holding up, and how's the fishing?
0: Yeah, so the water level right now at Chatfield is where you would historically have found it before they operated that new water level raise. So roadbed is in about 18 feet of water right now. This last week, we're still seeing fish that are transitioning. I'm finding fish late into the week that were still keen on eating live bait, but really they're wanting it more on a rigged presentation. I'm running bottom bouncers and leeches still, trying to work about 3/4 of a mile an hour on my speed there, looking for fish in that neighborhood of 18 feet on the deep end and about 12 on the shallow end. But there's also about half the fish that are transitioning to eat those shad. Shad are looking at about 1.5 inches. And you mentioned the birds. So there's a ton of pelicans and cormorants working those bait fish schools. So find those, and you're going to find those fish as well. And in that area, I'm looking more of a trolling pattern with salmo hornets or flicker shad. But you can also have a lot of success working swim baits with an underspin jig, middle water column, as well as jerk bait. So I'm going to be changing my presentation depending upon what I'm seeing on the graph. Fish on the bottom equal live bait still. Fish suspended equal more artificials.
1: All right, my friend, if people want more information or if they want to just talk to you or maybe see those urchin baits, where do they find you?
0: I'm at Discount Fishing Tackle. We're 6 blocks south of Evans on the west side of Santa Fe.
1: All right. Well, you enjoy the rest of the weekend. Stay out of the heat. Put on sunscreen and stay hydrated.
0: That's it. And hopefully a couple largemouth to mix in as well. So I certainly appreciate you, Terry.
1: All right. Thanks. Austin Parr, what a great resource. We'll take a time out. When we come back, hopefully we got our issues resolved with Chris from Blue Quill, and he'll be able to join us, and we'll update you on some of the trout fishing on Terry Wickstrom Outdoors on 104.3 The Fan.
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1: Terry Wickstrom Outdoors on 104.3 The Fan. That music coming in was The Music Lives Forever. Of course, that's a Wickstrom and Dover song. Say more about that in a second. We're hoping to still hook up with Chris Steinbeck. Don't know if he's going to get to a phone in time. He had to go to another location. He's having some phone. We're going to struggle to get him on, at least for a few minutes, get a quick fly fishing update. If he can't join us, then we'll make sure we schedule some extra fly fishing for next week, maybe Chris and somebody else, and get things covered. We apologize, but we're working hard to try to get him back on with us. So we'll see what happens. But going back to that song, Music Lives Forever, I want to tell you a quick story about it. That song was written when I was still appearing in clubs and doing a little gigging and traveling around with a guitar. And I used to wonder, well, what impact? Why do people come and listen? Now, sometimes they just come to the club to hang out and they want music in the background. Sometimes they come specifically because they maybe like a song or a singer or a songwriter. But I think a lot of times people, I felt that people wanted to go to listen to music and maybe have an adult beverage to kind of escape from maybe the life that they didn't feel was going the best it could at that time. And so I wrote that song, and it talks about, you know, singing to people, and almost any evening you can help them escape, and how insignificant I was as a singer-songwriter. It wasn't Terry Wickstrom they came to see, or even Terry Wickstrom's songs. They just wanted somebody there to play, a lot of times, something they were comfortable with that would take them away from that life that evening, and they could get into the music. And I think music does a lot for all of us. You know, how many of you associate, you hear a certain song and you know it, it's from the past, and you know what you were doing at that period in your life, or how your life was being affected by the things around you. So it just brings back memories. And so when I write the songs I write, a lot of them are associated with periods of my life and memories. Like my favorite song, Ballad of My Soul, is about my journey back to music. And I know I've told this story many times. I've been in the music industry. I knew Bob Dylan, but he had inspired me to pick up a guitar. I had got into the promotional side of the music business, traveled around a little bit, did some playing. And then I let life take over, and I got a job and had a family and took a business career. Eventually, got back into the stayed in the outdoors all the time. The outdoors have been the constant. Was doing some tournament fishing and writing for magazines like In Fisherman and Fishing Facts, and I had a column with the Denver Post, a lot of different places. But then I realized that I still missed the music. I, of course, did doing this radio. I was doing television. I missed the music, and I didn't realize how much till my neighbor told Karen, my wife and producer, to take my old guitar, and that's the one in the, an old guitar sitting in a dark corner, take it out and put it in my office so I'd pick it up and start playing in it. They realized I missed the music more than I did. And sure enough, I started playing that guitar, and Karen bought me a few more, and now I got guitars all over the house. And Mark Dobrith, my partner in writing these songs, who's an incredible musician, he's in a couple halls of fame, we started producing music together. We took a bunch of songs, some new that I wrote and some old ones that I'd written before and never done much with, and we started putting them together, both lyric-wise and music-wise. We released an EP, and now we're several years into it. And I'm fortunate that I get to have the availability of this radio show and my notoriety to promote the music, and that gives me an edge up, so I'm very, very blessed. And we're really trying to do the music for self-gratification, hoping people will really enjoy it more than financial gain. But there's a lot of musicians that were back where I was when I kind of left the industry that are putting music out there. It's different now than it was back then. Back then, you could get gigs and promote. Now you have to stream and get music, and then you promote, get gigs to promote your streams. And a lot of these artists, because their music gets lost, there's so much really, really good music that just gets lost out there because there's so much, and there's so much talent, so much available. So So we decided to start a playlist called Music for the Back Porch, and I talk about this almost every week. And what Music for the Back Porch is, it's mainstream, it's Wickstrom and Dobrith. There's maybe six or eight of our songs on there. And then there's a number of mainstream artists like Jim Croce, Bob Dylan, Jimmy Buffett, just a number of those types. And it's easy listening music, kind of acoustic-based, a lot of it. And we wanted those people there to really draw people to the playlist. And then we opened up over a dozen, maybe 15. We may move it up to 20 spots for new promoters, for independent artists. They're not signed with anybody. They don't have a lot of ways to promote their music and include their music. So we have them send their songs to us, and then we listen to those songs, and we don't try to judge whether it's good or bad music, because what's good to me isn't good to somebody else, and what somebody else likes, I might not like as well. But we try to judge, excuse me, does the music fit into the playlist of sitting back, listening to easy listening music like James Taylor or that type of thing? And if it does, we try to add them to the playlist. Now, if you go to Music for the Back Porch and save that playlist, it's on Spotify. It's on Apple, too. But we get most of our runs on Spotify, where they get the notoriety out of it. If you go to Spotify and save and play it once in a while, what it does, there's algorithms out in the music industry that the more it gets played, the more these people get recognized, the more their music gets added to other playlists and other places, and helps them build their music repertoire and their exposure. And hopefully you'll see some breakthroughs. And we'll be nothing prouder than if we see some of these people break through and really become forces in the music industry, at least recognized. So after that long-winded story, I apologize for, because we've been waiting for Chris. It looks like he's not, excuse me, going to make it. If you could go and save and play Music for the Back Porch on Spotify and Apple, it would really be helpful to these guys. And we're going to put out a plea to add in a bunch more new musicians without having to take some off. Right now, the playlist is about at 2 minutes and 15, 20, 2 hours and 15, 20 minutes. Maybe take it up to 2.5 hours. We don't want to get too much longer than that or people get lost in it. So that's my long soapbox spiel about music. Music for the Back Porch, remember that. We hope to have had Chris on. He didn't make it, apparently. I'll give you as best of an update as I can. I'm getting bulletins from Parks and Wildlife almost daily about rivers that they're either putting voluntary or mandatory closures on. Some are all day long. Some are completely closed to fishing. Some are just the second half of the day. Some are just they're voluntary, and you use your discretion. Please bring a thermometer. That water gets up in the high 60s. Quit fishing. It just stresses these fisheries. We have a lot of gold medal streams in Colorado that are catch and release waters. That the mortality rate, if you catch fish too many of those right now, could be high. And we're going to get through this. We're going to get water back. And it may not be this year, but we'll get water back. And we want these fisheries intact so we can continue to enjoy them. So what we really need to do is just be cautious. The main thing for fly anglers, check before you go, or conventional anglers fishing the river too, check before you go and see if there's any strict restrictions. Even if there aren't restrictions, take a thermometer. It's so important with you. Take it with you. And check the water temperatures on a regular basis. That water gets up in the high 60s, quit fishing. I mean, it's going to become lethal. If it gets up to 70, certainly quit fishing. And take a break, give the fish a break. That doesn't mean you can't fish somewhere else. We have a lot of tailwaters that come out of the bottom of dams, like the one in Pueblo, below Arkansas, below Pueblo, or the Taylor, or some of those, where you get that water ends up coming out very cold, 40 degrees at hopefully, maybe a little warmer with the temperatures we've had. And there'll be stretches below those tailwaters. Now they're going to be crowded because of what's going on. But that water's going to be cool, and those fish are going to be active and feeding more, and they're not going to be as susceptible. But another thing, fly anglers, and I do this a lot coming from conventional angling first, and taking up fly fishing later in life is change species. You heard Austin talking about how great the bass fishing is in these ponds right now. Well, there's ponds all over the Front Range that you can go and fish for bass and just have a really, really great time catching a lot of fish and having a lot of fun. And then, of course, there's the high country. If you can get up high enough in elevation, you still want to check the water, but especially the alpine lakes, the higher elevation lakes tend to hold the temperature pretty well. Take a look at those. Maybe fish some of those. They can produce some tremendous fish. And the areas you'll find them in are just wonderful places to be. And some of them you have to hike in. But even some like Joe Wright, you can drive right, almost right up to it. You have to walk in maybe a couple hundred yards. And it's full of grayling and cutbows, and it's just a beautiful lake to fish, and you get to catch an exotic fish and just have a good time. So there are alternatives, but let's be real careful to protect our fish that are vulnerable in the streams right now. We'll take a timeout. When we come back, Nate Zielinski is going to join us. He's been hobnobbing with some legends in the industry, so hopefully he's not too far, got his head too far in the clouds to talk to us. All that and more coming up on Terry Wickstrom Outdoors on 104.3 The Fan.
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2: 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Every Saturday morning, it's Terry Wickstrom Outdoors. Terry takes you inside the outdoors. You know, hunting, fishing, camping. It's Terry Wickstrom Outdoors. Now, here's Terry.
1: All right, well, we're having fun today on the show. We don't have Nate Zielinski either, so we're holding out. I don't know if we have phone problems, do you think, Karen?
3: It's 2 minutes.
1: 2 minutes? Okay, so we will have Nate in 2 minutes. I guess Nate's worth waiting 2 minutes for. He's probably got his head up in the clouds, like I said. He's been hanging out with a lot of big-name anglers. You know, he was at the Bass Pro opening this week, and they had Jimmy Houston and Kevin Van Dam and Roland Martin and Everett and just a bunch of other great anglers. Now, some of these guys I know from my past. I actually taught some of them a little bit about fishing myself. No, I didn't. Jimmy Houston and I actually appeared together at a thing called Legends of the Outdoors, and we were supposed to take questions. I think I got to take one question, and Jimmy just answered the rest of them. So I stood there and pretended to be a legend, you know. And Roland Martin, I actually taught him how to read a Vexlar through the ice up in Colorado. He was up on an elk hunt, and he was up here, and we did an appearance at a lodge, and I came up and did some ice fishing seminars, and Roland and I got to know each other during that time. And of course, some of these guys I knew from my time writing for magazines and newspapers and doing some tournament fishing of my own. I actually cast a few decent checks in my time. Tournament fishing wasn't exactly where I felt my calling was. I felt like more I wanted to educate people, share with them, and get them into the outdoors and see the reaction. We got any indication Nate is there yet? He's probably, you know, Bass Pro had their big grand opening with that huge store up here in northern Colorado, and Nate was there. So he's trying to, everybody's trying to sabotage the show today, Karen. There's going to have to be punishment for somebody. I don't know what we're going to do. But Nate's coming on. First thing I want to address with Nate when he does get here is at the end of the show last week, Ryan with Colorado Fishing Holes had a question on where you would recommend to go for pike right now and how you would catch them, what tactics you use. So we'll ask him that. And then I think he wants to share some of the wisdom he's gained with some of the main anglers he got to hang out with. You know, Kevin Van Dam being there. Kevin Van Dam, Roland Martin. They hold the records for Roland Martin had the most Angler of the Year awards ever in history. And Kevin Van Dam was second. Kevin Dam had the most tournament wins and obviously the most earnings, but then the money got a lot bigger as Kevin got into his career. and he's considered maybe the greatest of all time. Maybe him, Rick Klun. And Rick Klun is an interesting story. If you ever want to read about somebody dedicated to their passion that came close to a breakthrough. And we got Nate now?
4: I'm on.
1: Well, it's about time. You know, people are getting tired of me rambling.
4: Same thing. I host a tournament up here in South Park every year. It's an amazing community, but I have to drive over to a local firehouse to get service, and I got held up in traffic as I was getting over to the firehouse to have service. I am deeply apologetic to my delay to everybody.
1: Well, you're not the only one. We're having a rough show, so there's going to be punishment dealed out. I just haven't decided what it is yet. We'll get to where you hang out with the fishing royalty in just a minute, but I at the end of last show, after you were off, Ryan from Colorado Fishing Holes sent it. He said, where would you go for pike right now, and how would you go after them? And, of course, I talked a little bit about it with spinny being closed to boats, still shore angling available, and, of course, 11-mile and stagecoach. But why don't you kind of fill in the blanks?
4: Absolutely, Terry. So, I mean, the biggest thing I'd say right now with pike, we are full-blown summer patterns. So when we say that, in early spring, right, the fish spawn in April on a moon. During May, they're suspended. They're cruising around. They're targeting bigger prey, eating big rainbows, suckers, things like that. Then June, they're kind of settling in. But it's really not until July when these fish truly lock themselves in and kind of put themselves in a stationary position. So right now, it is all about vegetation. So these fish are sitting on weed lines, sitting next to weed towers, sitting on weed flats, and they're ambush feeding. So they are sitting still as their prey swims in front of them. They dart out, they grab their prey, and they literally back up, and they sit back in their location waiting for the next food source to come by. So this time of year, we really are going to them. We're not in a one spot casting and casting and hoping they're going to come to us. We are definitely very much moving to them. We're seeking those weeds. And it's funny because I'll have conversations with anglers that will be in this type of situation, and they avoid the weeds. Like, oh, every time I cast out, I get hung up. Learning to deal with vegetation is a big part of what our bite is now. So you are focused on finding that vegetation. You can find slightly deeper vegetation, gives a little more, you know, casting opportunity. But being around the vegetation is key. So that's number one. Number two is having a presentation with volume. When I say that, I am looking for a lot of flash as being a part of that volume. I am looking for vibration. I'm looking for rattle. These pike are stationary, looking forward, waiting for prey to come in front of them. If I can create rattle, flash, vibration, they'll hear it and they'll start looking around. So it'll kind of open up their kind of narrow vision right there, and it'll open up some opportunities where they might see it, feel it, and they'll come over and investigate what that is. So, you know, number one, be around the weeds. Number two, lots of volume. So if I have a weed tower and I can specifically see that tower, I love throwing a jerk bait next to it because I can really work the bait aggressive, get flash, get some noise, and then I can sit the jerk bait there. I can just hold it right in their face, and it allows them to come up and grab the bait. Another thing we love this time of year is a great kind of old-fashioned spinner bait. Everybody runs spinner baits for bass. A spinner bait this time of year for pike works extremely well. So we love a big spinner bait. You know, you can run big Colorados, big willows. I tend to do better on willows in Colorado, but those bigger spinner baits right now are doing very well for pike, so we love that. And then we also fish quite a few glide baits. And the big thing, I think everybody, or a lot of anglers, they're new to it, they see a glide bait and they think it's a swim bait, when in reality a glide bait is usually a big jointed bait. It looks like a swim bait, but you really work it in kind of a blocky, chunky reel in approach, and it darts that bait almost like a jerk bait, and it presents those fish. So you can be on a boat, you can be on a kayak, you can wade. With waders, I tend to kind of get out a little deeper, so I'm wading up to the highest of my comfort level or the highest of my abilities to make those casts. But find weeds, fish a big presentation, a loud presentation, and that's the keys to success right now.
1: And what bodies of water would you recommend?
4: You know, right now, I mean, we're doing very well at 11 Mile. I mean, partially simply for the fact that that's one of our best boating opportunities right now. And we have pike everywhere. So we're doing very well at the inlet, right? So Sucker's Cove and all that by the inlet. The bays are doing fairly well. Even some of the small coves on the east side. The biggest thing with 11 Mile is trying to avoid the carp. So if you are in a very high area where there's a lot of carp, those carp push around the pike, and you won't have as much success. So try to avoid the carp, and you're going to try to find the pike that way. So that's kind of your big clues there. But also, Spinning Mountain Reservoir, a lot of anglers are float tubing, doing hand launch vessels, and they're doing extremely well. That pike tournament is still going there, and we're seeing some great numbers being put up by anglers fishing that. So shore fishing from that body of water is good. There's some anglers fishing Terryall. The boat dock there is open, but it's very steep. So it's pretty hard to launch a big boat there, but there's some opportunities there as well. And the shore fishing at Williams Fork continues to be exceptionally well. So a lot of opportunities. Just got to find kind of what you're looking for. We'll do a little bit of lay work, and you'll have some good success.
1: All right. Now, you've been hanging out with Fishing Royalty, and when you weren't there to start the segment, I thought maybe you had just, we weren't good enough for you anymore. What's been going on?
4: I'll tell you, Terry. So, I mean, obviously everybody knows I'm partnered with Bass Pro Cabela's. I've had a very long relationship with them, but they had the grand opening of their new Loveland Bass Pro, and it was a big deal. A lot of people heard about the hype. This is Johnny Morris's. He's up at like the 246th store that he has. This one's different. The layout's different. The vibe, the energy, everything about that store is slightly different. It has a boat center. But there was a lot of talk about the grand opening simply for the fact that it was kind of different. And I tell you what, that night it started off with Celeste Kellogg doing a country concert, which was amazing. And then we had some incredible guests. And I'm not going to lie, Terry, you know, I look up to every single guest that I was an equal to at this event. Kind of a surreal moment for me, so it was pretty cool. But, I mean, on the fishing side, you had Edwin Evers, you know, a classic winner, phenomenal angler there from Oklahoma. We had Kevin Van Dam, needs no introduction. I mean, truly one of the greatest anglers of all time. He was there, and then you cannot ever miss the true legends. We had Roland Martin and Jimmy Houston there hanging out. We had Ava Shockey, Jim Shockey. So the list of the availability of guests to come talk to, interact with, hang out with that night at Bass Pro was unbelievable. So it was just a surreal moment for me. I got to hang out with Johnny Morris, who's fished with them all. I mean, he was a competitor in the Bassmaster Classics in the beginning. And I'll tell you what, the highlight of everything for me was following the grand opening on Thursday morning. Johnny Morris gave me a call to get caught up. We had to finish up some topics we were talking about. And when Johnny Morris talks to want to catch up, get to know you more, and thanks for some motivation I gave him, it was a pretty incredible moment. So awesome, awesome grand opening. But the main thing I wanted to talk about was we sat down with Roland Martin and Jimmy Houston. I probably had an hour conversation about fishing, where it's at, where it's going, interaction of forward-facing sonar. And I was honestly shocked because I went into this conversation with them. You know, both gentlemen are in their 80s, 82 and 84. And I was like, hey, you know, how are you fishing right now, right? If we came out and we went pond hopping, we went out on your boat, like, what are we going to do? And both of those anglers, we're going to drive around, we're going to find fish on forward-facing, and we're going to catch them. And it was pretty crazy to me to hear anglers of that magnitude that obviously fished their whole career without technology, and I was wondering if they would grasp on, and they did. So the list and the conversation from that point on just went about where the industry is going, what it is, and all things around that.
1: So share a few little pearls of wisdom you gathered from these folks.
4: So this is probably the biggest thing. So as I talked to him about that specific thing, I said, okay, forward facing, what are you learning from it? Obviously, you're not just seeing fish and casting to those fish. What's the big picture concept around that when it comes down to these things? And they both agreed that the biggest takeaway that they've had for it is how spooky fish get either from sonar, boat, noise, or some sort of disturbance that we do as an angler. So both of those anglers said if they can cast to an individual fish at 100 feet, they both think that their odds of catching that fish go up roughly 80, 90%. They see the next big takeaway at 80 feet and then at 60 feet. So they said when they have fished without forward-facing sonar, they obviously made casts, but they said that their technique and everything was better near the boat, and they focused on that. They said now that they've had this technology and they've learned from this technology, they strongly feel that their best bet of catching the biggest fish in the system is at the furthest point of your cast before the fish, feel the boat, feel the transducer ping, even on 2D sonar. They drastically think that we're spooking more fish than we've ever known. So now they say, hey, we're now putting far more emphasis on the first 10, 15, 20 feet of our cast and not as much on the later half of the cast, which is reverse of what they used to do. And that was probably by far the biggest takeaway talking to people who have fished everywhere and everything at that point in their career.
1: Well, you know, even the people that don't have forward-facing sonar, in fact, at times you could almost have an advantage. If you know a lake and you have a pretty good idea where the fish might be staging, if you can make those longer casts before you approach, especially without forward-facing sonar, now with it you're going to know if there's fish, you're going to see them react. I understand all that. But if you really know the lake, you could take advantage of that and maybe even be more successful. In fact, I remember a time I was on Chatfield one time and somebody actually knew the position of the fish better than I did, and he would pull the boat up and stop it and so that he got to make the first cast to where he knew the fish would be. And until I figured out what he was doing, he was putting a butt whipping on me.
4: That's exactly the case that they were talking about. It was funny because through the conversations with these guys, just like I did to you, Terry, it was those exact moments. They were like, we're not saying you have to have forward-facing. We're just saying learn from it. So now when they approach a spot where they know there's fish, right, especially in like a bass world or a walleye world on a hump, right? I mean, our trout cruise around, our pike cruise around, but like in walleye and bass specifically, you know where those fish more than likely are going to be sitting. So now they're saying, hey, when you make that first cast, don't just wing it out there and then kind of get situated and kind of get ready. They're like, we are putting emphasis on the first, you know, quarter of that cast. So when we make that cast, we're ready to set the hook. Our feet are in the right position. We are at the mindset that that bite is going to come immediately. Because if you're not, when you have that much line out, I don't care how good a line you have or how great a rod you have, it is hard to detect a bite and set the hook at an extreme distance. So these anglers were talking about making the most of that and how at the end of the day, it's proven to put more 10-pound bass in the boat than other techniques that they do. So it's pretty fun to say, hey, with it or without it, all we're saying is we're putting more emphasis on those long casts and working that bait in the right approach on that long cast.
1: All right, my friend, we have about a minute left. What's going on?
4: You know, we got a lot of cool stuff happening. I mean, the biggest thing, we want to invite everybody to Catch Rate this coming week. Again, the list goes on. We produce so many big walleyes this week on the Front Range. We do have a lot of bait everywhere. The bite is changing. But I tell you what, right now, Chatfield, Cherry Creek, we have boating availability, and the fish are going. So we're really excited about our Front Range options right there. We have Catch Rate this week. Then stay tuned. We're going to start doing a lot more hunting topics and keeping everybody up to date as we approach the end of this month, and if we have any other issues with low water and or what's happening with the water in our state.
1: All right, my friend, we will talk to you next week once you come out of the clouds and get a little humble again. We'll see you, Nate. Nate Zielinski, he's taken off. He's actually at a tournament up there. We're going to take a time out. When we come back, I guess our next guest is on the line in waiting, and that's been not the case of the day today on Perry Wickstrom Outdoors on 104.3 The Fan.
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1: 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Let's go right to the phones. Joining us, he's a longtime television host, an accomplished outdoorsman in both fishing and hunting. He's a Hall of Fame angler. You know him if you've turned your television set on in the past 30 years. Is Steve Panaz. Good morning, Steve.
24: Good morning, Terry. How are you?
1: I'm doing well. And how about you?
24: Trying to stay cool. Everything is exploding here in Montana. It's like 99 degrees, and it's leading to a bunch of closures and hoot owl restrictions on a number of waters out here. So it's getting a little challenging to get on the water.
1: We're facing the same thing in Colorado. It's going to be 101 at my house today, and I'm getting daily updates on river restrictions. So we'll get through this and we'll get some snow, but it's a little picky. But what I want to talk to you about is most of your fishing career, you lived in the Midwest. In fact, we're both from that area, the Minnesota area, where it's where we started our fishing careers. And you recently in the last couple of years moved out west. And I know what it was like when I went through it many, many decades ago. But I want to kind of get your perspective now that you've been out here a while, you've been fishing, especially on reservoirs versus lakes and things like that. Share some of your observations with us on the change.
24: Well, one of the things is reservoir fish are river fish, and river fish tend to move a lot more than a lot of the natural lakes that I grew up on. And so before it was, I would fish spots. I would fish a break line, a point, a weed line or something on the natural lakes. But reservoirs really require a different approach. And it's more, you look for the fish. You look for the fish, you look for the spots, you look for the bait, and you tend to move a lot more than you would in natural lakes in Minnesota. So I knew that before coming out here, but it really was drilled into my head on a couple trips to like Fort Peck and things, where you really need to stay on top of the fish. And that's where electronics really play a big game.
1: Yeah, and I think it's another thing that plays into that, not only flowing water in reservoirs, but, and you and I both know, in Minnesota, like they'll say they're dry this year. That means they're down about 9 inches or 12 inches of water. But the break lines, unless they're really drastic, are still pretty similar. They may have to move out just a little deeper. A lot of the reservoirs we fish, but the second time we go back to them in a season, there could be a 10 or 15, 20 difference in depth of water.
24: Yes, and it requires a different approach, and it requires a completely different mindset. And I remember back to the days, and you will too, when the professional walleye circuit started bringing anglers in from South Dakota, Minnesota, Michigan, and throwing on the same bodies of water. And guys like Mike McClellan and Bob Props were raking in the dough because they were so used to moving and so used to that type of approach. And it still plays out today.
1: Well, take me through. Say you're going to a western reservoir after walleyes, or you can do bass, whatever you want to do. But how do you start? How do you approach it differently?
24: In the spring, I really look for spawning areas. Fish will migrate up into the creek arms and the river arms on the body water. And you start looking, not necessarily right where the river comes in, but in the first, you know, 2 or 3 or 4 miles of those creek arms. And typically that's where you're going to find the fish. One of the things I found that really changed my perspective on a lot of the lakes out here is how many fish to spend, especially big fish, these 12, 13, 14, 15 pound walleyes. And so LiveScope is a big plus in finding those fish. A lot of times they're individuals, they're not in schools. You might see one, maybe two, maybe three, but typically it's one or two suspended fish. And so that is really a big push. And then later, as the water warms, you know, you're looking at some, you know, high 80s in a lot of these lakes right now. The bait fish, ciscos and things, will start moving into the deeper water. So those walleyes are following them. And I know there was a big tournament on Fort Peck a couple of weeks ago, the Governor's Cup, and you needed a 10-pound average to catch to be in the top 10 for 10 walleyes, which is incredible. But I know a lot of the competitors were fishing 45 to even 60 feet of water trying to locate these fish because they moved down deep with the forage.
1: Now, have you changed your go-to presentations? Now, obviously, it changes different times of the years and there's overlap. But have you had to change your mindset? You know, you kind of have a plan in your head before you go to the lake. You may end up changing it. But, you know, a lot of times in Minnesota, it was a Lindy rig or a jig, or you may be trolling some lead core. But have you changed how you approach as far as you, when you get ready for your presentations?
24: Much, much different approach. I'm using a lot more jigs, a lot more plastics, a lot more big plastics, you know, the four, five, six-inch type baits that kind of mimic the ciscos out here. And it's more precision. A lot of times you're fishing specific spots if you're locating schools or you're targeting individual fish on forward-facing sonar. But, yeah, I haven't thrown a crankbait out here. I haven't trolled, not once. Bottom bouncers can be a good way to move a lot. But, I don't have a Lindy rig in my box anymore. It just doesn't apply here. It doesn't work at the level that some of the other baits do.
1: Well, so what are some of your favorite? I know you throw a lot of paddle baits.
24: Yeah, I'm a big fan of the Berkley Ripple Shad, especially some of the larger versions. It's got a lot of movement, but it doesn't rise as much as some of the larger paddle tails on your cast. So when you're trying to stay within a foot or two of the bottom or a foot or two of the fish that you're targeting, having a paddle tail that moves slowly but doesn't rise as much allows you to keep it near the fish. And that Berkley Ripple Shad on, say, a quarter ounce or a 3/8 ounce head can be really deadly.
1: Now, I'm going to switch gears on you. And, you know, coming out here, being a Midwest angler decades ago, I had done some trout fishing, especially the Great Lakes and its tributaries and a few stock lakes up in the Midwest. But you come out here and you find out that almost every lake has trout either stocked or naturally occurring. Now, they become forage for the big pike and walleyes, but they come obviously a prized game fish in themselves. Have you decided, are you doing more trout fishing, and how has that changed you?
24: Yeah, I live in Ennis, Montana. Lake Ennis is just, I can see it out my window right now. It's a tremendous body of water with some really big fish. We've had some brown trout in the last year that were pushing 7-8 pounds, and they're a ball. But what I'm finding on these fish is they're much more relating to grass than I expected, especially if you have an incoming stream and grass with some current where it brings some of the bug hatches through and things. And finding as shallow as a foot to 2, 3, 4 feet, I really kind of assumed from earlier experiences that I'd be targeting trout in the deepest parts of the lake. But I was out just a couple nights ago, and we had brown trout up to 21 inches fishing, you know, 3, maybe 4 feet of water in heavy grass.
1: Yeah, and so what kind of presentations were you using for that?
24: I'm a fly fisherman, but I got shoulder issues from years of fishing. So I find fishing a spinning rod is a little easier. So I'm throwing a lot of inline spinners. Some of the new Berkley products, the Panther Martin can be really good. So I'm throwing, but what I have switched is I was under the mindset that these fish are sipping little bugs and you got to go with finesse presentations. And I'm finding myself doubling and tripling the size of the baits that I used to use. And I'm finding I'm getting as many

0: experience with the Western United States grows, it's going to be fun to kind of keep up with how your mindset changes. I know it took me a few years to really get over some thoughts I had about, you know, we were back when I moved out here, that's after I was writing with Fishing Facts magazine, and we had like Buck Perry and we were talking structure, and the thought of suspended fish took me a long time to get confident with.
1: Well, it was always assumed that they were uncatchable way back in the day. Oh, it's suspended, you're not going to catch it. Well, it was the techniques that we were using just didn't appeal to those fish. But one of the changes I made, Terry, is I went out and I bought a jet boat a few weeks back. I'm going to be fishing the tailwaters of the Missouri River tomorrow in the next couple of days. And I'm looking forward to that, that it opens some new doors and we're not dealing with the excessive water temperatures on some of the other streams, and you can safely catch big fish and release them as well.
0: All right, my friend, we're out of time, but thank you again for joining the show.
1: Awesome. Thank you, Terry.
0: You bet. Steve Pinaz, Hall of Fame angler, really one of the really good guys in the outdoor industry, too. I'll tell you, he's down to earth. He's very accomplished, but he's not afraid to share some information. We'll take a time out, and we come back. Somebody who's always willing to share information, Brad Peterson, will join us, and we'll talk more outdoors on Terry Wickstrom Outdoors on 104.3 The Fan.
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7: 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Let's go to the phones, and joining us as he does every other week at this time, Brad Peterson. Good morning, Brad.
8: Good morning, Terry.
7: Are you staying cool?
8: Not really. I'm out here on the water at Horsetooth right now.
7: Well, you know, Horsetooth has been one of the water-wise gems of the summer. It's been staying fairly full. What's the water level like now?
8: I would say it's maybe 8 to at most 10 feet low, which is really probably 10 to 15 feet higher than it normally is this time of year. So it's in really good shape.
7: Yeah, it's one of the few up and down or across the state where I don't know why they're storing some water there or what the way they're moving it through. But I'm sure it's starting to go down now, but it looks like it's going to be good all through the season till the end of the boating season in the late fall. And they've been very fortunate to have so much water. The one issue, of course, is that they're reaching capacity because they are so busy, and you got to kind of pick your spots. But what's going on fishing-wise out there?
8: Yeah, you're absolutely right about capacity. By 8:40 this morning, they had reached boating capacity, and that's kind of what's been going on every weekend day. Before 9 o'clock, they're reaching boating capacity. But weekdays, you can get out here fishing-wise. The smallmouth have started to move out onto some main lake points. During the weekdays or, you know, real early in the morning or late at night, you're able to fish those spots. But on a day like today, it's really hard to fish those main lake spots after probably 8 o'clock in the morning because of the wake boats and other ski traffic. So what we actually did is we went back into the Marina Cove, almost all the way back to the inlet, and we were able to find some perch in there, which was really good action. I had two kids that were out here, got their first fish ever, and the perch action kept them real interested and was really good. You know, caught a few other species, trout, smallmouth, bluegill, but the majority of it was perch. And it looked like the No Wake area of South Bay also has some fish back up in there, kind of in that 18 to about 25 foot range is where those perch have been. So if you're wanting to just get out and get on some action, that's what I would look to do. If you're wanting to get on the smallmouth, those main lake points when the boat traffic isn't too bad, in that 13 to about 23 foot range running Ned rigs. This week it's been a darker color that's been good, a black or a green pumpkin. And then the trout, the guys are catching them trolling in like, you know, 40 to 60 feet of water. So you're going to need some sort of snap weights or downriggers to get yourself down that far. And the walleye bite, it's pretty much, if anyone's catching them, it's that night trolling bite here at Horsetooth right now.
7: A couple of comments I want to make. First, the perch. Perch have been a species that cycles at Horsetooth, and depending on whether they can get spawns off with water levels. But when they get a couple years of getting spawns off, they grow some pretty good-sized perch there. And, you know, you can keep a bunch and make little finger stick fillets, and they are just – they taste so good out of that deeper, colder lake. They're just wonderful. In fact, if you go to my YouTube channel, The Best of Fishing with Terry Wickstrom, you'll see what I did, a show just dedicated to fishing those perch at Horsetooth. And I used a double anchoring system. That's how long ago this was, Brad, where I put an anchor out the front end of the boat and let out some line, put an anchor out the back of the boat, then move those ropes between to station me above the perch. Now, of course, we have spot lock, but it was a whole different ball game back then, wasn't it?
8: That it was. And these perch, I would say, are probably 1 year away from being the keeper size. We were getting a few of those that were 8 inches or above. A lot in that 7 to 8 inch range, and then another smaller year class down around that 5 inch range. So it looks like there's at least two strong year classes coming up and a few residual bigger fish. But, man, the action was really good, and they were a little spread out, so we weren't anchoring. We were running bottom bouncers with a night crawler and like a smile blade. Seemed to be doing real well. The thing I would tell you is, if you downsize your hook to a size 4 or even a size 6, you might catch a few more fish just because of the mouth of some of those smaller fish aren't getting those bigger size 2 or larger hooks in their mouth.
7: Another thing, you mentioned the main lake points for the smallmouth, and it does get a little dicey on weekends when the boats are running. But another thing we used to find happen out there was when the boats really started coming, we could back off of trying to hold right on the points, and the wakes from those boats would create, you know, how they reflect off those canyon walls, and they kind of splash up, and you get a mud line right by the wall. Well, we found that we could catch the bass suspended in that mud line with jerk baits, rattle baits.
8: Yep, that's exactly right. And actually, in my newsletter this week, I got a bunch of advice and tips from some of the top bass pros. And Edwin Evers talks just about that. He talks about, you know, looking at for the mud line and fishing a little bit more aggressive bait that can cover some water, like a jerk bait, like a rattle bait. If you find the right depth, you know, a smaller crankbait would work real well. And so if people want to check that out, they can go to NOCOFishingNews.substack.com, and there was tips from Kevin Van Dam, Edwin Evers, Jimmy Houston, and Roland Martin are all included in this week's issue.
7: When you were talking to them, or lately, we talked earlier in the show about the new urchin baits. Have you fished those at all? I really haven't fished them a lot. I'm going to try it probably next month. I'm going to try to make a push on those.
8: I fished them a little bit. The big problem, I got some decent bites on them in some ponds, almost fishing them like you would a jerk bait. The key is to have enough weight in there that they're going to sink just a little bit. But I was experimenting with them early, and then as the lakes with largemouth kind of started not being as available, and the smallmouth lakes, I just haven't used them as much because they are kind of a big profile for the smallmouth, particularly here in Horsetooth.
7: Yeah, and what you said, the trout, you're getting trout, but they're deep. Has there been any size to the trout out there?
8: You know, those big holdovers that happened during some of the fires when they did some heavier stockings, those fish are starting to wane. They haven't gone away, but I would say probably 3 to 5 years ago was the peak of that, and you're seeing still some of them. Right now, most of the fish being caught are just your traditional holdovers, those 18 to 20 inchers, as opposed to some of those 20-inch plus fish that you were seeing a few years ago.
7: And a couple things you want to cover yet. Real quick, any other bites northeast or anything that are still available?
8: you know, the Northeast lakes, there's still some water out there, but man, they're dropping quick. I would say the best bite out there really is a Sterling Lake for carp. The guys out there that are going fly fishing and targeting the carp with like hair jigs are doing really good on those. The rest of the bites are a little bit tough. Carter still has a walleye bite going on, pulling bottom bouncers in that 13 to 18 foot range. But those are kind of the best bites. A lot of our bodies of water now are getting to be fairly low, and they're going to start to be a challenge to launching boats here fairly soon.
7: And I know you wanted to mention the new gun laws that go into effect here.
8: Yeah, just wanted to remind everyone that if you're looking to get a new semi-automatic, you know, shotgun rifle for this upcoming hunting season, August 1st, the new state law changes to where a lot of those, anyone with a detachable or expandable magazine, you're going to be required to take a course before you're allowed to purchase those. The courses have just started in the last week. So you either need to get the course if you're going to do the purchase, or purchase before August 1st, and you will not need that. So it's just a quick reminder, you know, if you're thinking about getting something new before hunting season, it might be behoove you to go out and do some purchasing before it, because the course just got developed and they aren't providing it nearly as much as I think they will here come August and September before hunting season.
7: And just a few notes on that. The actual list of what's covered by this is available on the Parks and Wildlife website, and there's a lot of guns that aren't covered. If you don't have a removable magazine, you're probably not, it's probably exempt. And so are a lot of guns that do, like even a semi-automatic, like a Glock or a Smith & Wesson, like I own, are not covered by the law because they were exempted. And so were some hunting rifles. It seems to be mostly AR-based platforms, but you have to be sure. There's two levels to the course. One is if you already have a hunter's safety permit, you take a 4-hour course. If you don't, you have to take a 12-hour course. And the cost is being set up by the people giving the course, which are independent people. Like I think both Colorado Clays and Trigger Time are going to offer the courses. But you save a lot of money if you would get a hunter's safety certificate first and then take the course, the 4-hour course, or if you already have one. But go to the Parks and Wildlife website, and they have a whole description of what you have to go through, and they also talk about, there's a whole list of what guns are covered and which aren't. Almost out of time, Brad, last comment.
8: Yeah, if you're, you know, wanting to get out fishing, I would say, you know, the middays on the weekends right now are still going to be really crowded till probably middle of August, but weekdays aren't too bad. If you need to fish weekends, get out early or just plan to get out late in the evening and make it a little bit shorter trip, and you still can have an enjoyable time on the water.
7: All right, my friend, you go back to fishing. We'll talk to you soon.
8: All right. Thanks, Terry.
7: You bet. Brad Peterson, always a great resource. You can find him at Brad Peterson Outdoors. You know, nowadays we don't have to be as specific. If you just Google those things or ask your local artificial intelligence, so probably gets you right to where you want to go. We'll take a time out. When we come back, we'll close out this week's edition of Terry Wickstrom Outdoors on 104.3 The Fan.
0: LeBron's decision is made, and it's not Denver. So where does that leave the Nuggets? And are they keeping Cam Johnson? Will Jokic decide to sign his extension this summer after all? And how does the Peyton Watson situation play out? The Nuggets offseason isn't over. It just might be getting started. 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

0: Terry Wickstrom Outdoors on 104.3 The Fan. We're going to wrap up this week's edition. You know, it's going to be around 100 degrees today and tomorrow down here on the Front Range. And I think again next weekend, we're going to be in the 90s this week coming up. Middle of the week, we got some pretty significant rain opportunities. Hopefully, we'll see those for a couple reasons. One is obviously we need the water everywhere in the state, both for recreation, for water usage, and also for fire danger. We just need to get some rain. Some parts have been getting some pretty heavy rain. Some have got almost nothing. So we need to get it more widespread. Hopefully, we'll see that as the next weeks go on. If you are heading out, weekends are going to be at the reservoirs that are open, especially for boating, are going to be tough. Weekdays, if you can slip away weekdays, especially on those days when the cloud cover is heavy and it keeps the temperature down, you're going to find a lot better fishing success. You're going to have better water temperatures for the fish in the rivers. But make sure you check that the area you're going to, that the river isn't restricted because of the heat or that the boat ramps are open. Check all that. If you're out in this heat, no matter what you're doing, tubing, boating, sunbathing, just reading a book on the beach, we've got lots of beach space at our lakes right now. Sunscreen, stay covered, stay hydrated. There are some of the major dangers of outdoors. I've had a couple skin cancers removed already, so be cognizant of that, but get out and enjoy it. We'll get through this, and there's still plenty of outdoor opportunities. We want to take advantage of it. Next week, we're going to have GSO from Blue Mesa on with us. Blue Mesa, I may have screwed up the date. I think it closed already, the boat ramp. If not, it's going to close here in a day or so. What Blue Mesa is doing at the reservoir is they're exploring opportunities to where they might be able to launch from shore. So we'll have the update on that next week and see if there's going to be availability. I want to thank John and Karen for doing doing yeoman's work today with all the technical difficulties we experienced, but we still got the show done. I want to thank you folks for listening and joining us every Saturday from 9 to 11. We'll let the Eagles take us to sports on 104.3 The Fan.
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2: To start training camp, according to ESPN's Adam Schefter, he was in a car crash 11 days ago, suffering a broken nose, a broken hand, and broken ribs, plus a severe concussion and lacerated face. The crash with an SUV was in Palo Alto. Police say drugs and alcohol were not involved, and no one was cited for the collision. Doctors will not clear him until all concussion symptoms are gone. The Niners start camp tomorrow. Assistant head coach Chris Forster will assume some of Shanahan's duties. The Patriots open training camp today. ESPN's Mike Reese reports the team is in talks with corner Christian Gonzalez on a long-term deal. Owner Robert Kraft says, quote, "We love Christian Gonzalez, and that's why we've made him an offer to make him the highest paid player to ever play that position in the NFL," unquote. Gonzalez is under contract and is at training camp. Everyone associated with the 76ers seems excited about adding LeBron James. That includes Hall of Famer Allen Iverson.
3: Definitely championship will bust, man. I mean, that's the added piece, you know what I mean, that we need. Obviously, you put him on any team, to me, you know what I mean, you definitely have a chance. But obviously, a whole lot of things got to go right, you know what I mean, during the season.
2: James signing a modest 2-year, $8 million deal, according to ESPN's Shams Charania. Major League Baseball coming up on ESPN Radio. Diamondbacks and Nationals in D.C., pregame at 3:30 Eastern.
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0: a lot of work because they were bad last year too. So this is all a lot of supposition. I mean, remember, even when Patrick Mahomes was healthy, the last 3 years, that offense has been in a state of decline. Patrick Mahomes' stats were in a state of decline the last 3 years. That's not news to anybody. So to think that we're going to go back to 2022 Patrick Mahomes, I think is a little bit aggressive. I think it's probably, you know, ignoring a lot of the facts in the situation and looking at it going, okay, everything is going to go back to normal. No, it's not. I still think there should be legitimate concern of what he is capable of doing.
1: Let's hear a little bit more from Patrick Mahomes. He's ready to go at the start of training camp. How about how he's feeling going into the start of the season?
2: It doesn't feel different in the sense of like what happened last year, because that happened last year. It's a brand new year. If you win the Super Bowl or don't make it, if you don't win the Super Bowl, you're in the same spot and you're coming to kind of do it again this next year. I think it's just the longer break. I think you can just tell guys are more excited to be back in the building. You know, we've had a lot of short off seasons, and so having that extra 6 weeks, it sounds awesome until you're in the middle of summer. You're like, man, I really miss football. And so I think just seeing the guys around the building, especially this last week, as guys are kind of filing back into Kansas City, you can tell guys are really pumped to get back out here and play football.
1: Oh, how good is it just to hear from guys talking about getting back into town, getting into the building? We're very close here, Zeno. We're very close. Real football.
0: Can I be a curmudgeon for a second?
1: Oh, my God.
0: I love that response. I hate preseason. I hate training camp.
1: No, but you like that it's here. Yes. You don't have to like watching it. You like that it's here.
0: Like, I don't get excited about anything at practice and training camp. Like, it just, you know, I'll get excited in September. Like, this is sort of, when you've done this as long as we have and you've watched 20 years of camps and everything, what's news?
1: No, but you like that it's here. And, like, we get jacked up that we have the Hall of Fame game, and then you watch the first series, like, ooh, this is bad football.
0: Oh, yeah. This is not what I was expecting at all. Yeah. But for the Chiefs, they have, for the first time in the Patrick Mahomes, Andy Reid era, they have a real uphill battle. They got a lot to prove. I mean, I don't think it's unfair to say that there are more questions than answers about the Kansas City Chiefs at this point in time.
1: This is why it was always a silly conversation, you know, 2 years ago when Mahomes is looking for the three-peat.
0: I know.
1: He's got a real shot here of catching Brady, and it's like, no one's catching Brady.
0: No.
1: He has three Super Bowls, which is incredible to end your career with. He's four away from matching Brady. And you see right now, in just 2 years later, we're talking very reasonably about this being an uphill battle for the Chiefs to even be a playoff team this coming season.
0: Correct. And look, the cyclical nature of the NFL, right? Because Brady went 10 years without winning a Super Bowl, right? He went from 04 to 14. Before he had won another one.
1: And losing a couple in between.
0: And lost a couple in between. So Patrick Mahomes' longevity is the only thing that may save him, you know, to re-enter this conversation. Because, yes, there's going to be a period where the Chiefs don't win one 4 or 5 seasons in a row. Is it possible in 6 and 7 years later for him to win another one? Yes, it's possible. But the cyclical nature of the NFL doesn't allow you to stay on top for that long. It just doesn't.
1: He's Mark Zeno. I'm Jonathan Zaslow. And with the start of the NFL season, we're so close. We're only weeks away. Well, you know we've been doing our ESPN Radio NFL Rank'em series. And I'm going to rank 'em next game day on ESPN Radio and the ESPN app.
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3: 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It's training camp 2026, Unfinished Business. 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

0: we'll stick to the story. I didn't ask for a trade, and I guess he didn't.
1: That's semantics.
0: It is semantics. I mean, he kind of forced his way out regardless. But the point simply is for, you know, Boston fans, they got to be really feeling it right now just because of the way everything transpired, the fact that you made a division rival, not even a conference rival, a division rival, the better team.
1: Look, Windhorst was right this whole time. I don't know if you remember. It was about a week or so ago where he said on First Take or Get Up, maybe it was the NBA Today. You know what? It was on ESPN. And he said that Cleveland would have a better chance of landing LeBron James if they had traded for Jaylen Brown. Now, there's no way to have known that at the time, of course, all right, because one thing wasn't necessarily going to have anything to do with the other. You didn't even necessarily know that Jaylen Brown was going to be traded. But Windhorst was right, because Shams Charania telling you there that before the Jaylen Brown to Philadelphia trade, the Sixers were not even on the radar. But I do think it's important to point out here, Zeno, you know, if we're talking about how, like, I'm not willing to sit here and tell you Philadelphia is now the favorite. I think there's a bunch of variables that I need to see how they work out and what they look like. Jaylen Brown just called this past year in Boston his favorite season of his career. It is obviously because in his mind, he proved to everybody that he can be the number one option on a good team. Well, he's going from the number one option to a new team where third option some nights, maybe fourth option some nights. I got to see what that looks like, Zeno.
0: Again, I don't necessarily disagree. I mean, for me, the depth of that team is overwhelming in why I believe that they will be, you know, the toughest out in the Eastern Conference other than the Knicks. I will always give the Knicks their due as the defending champ. I'm not going to sit here and say that they're not, you know, a team to contend with. They obviously are. They're bringing back their starting five as well, so it's not going to be an easy out for anybody. But Philadelphia is right there with them. It's 1-1A.
1: Let's go out to North Carolina. This is Chucky. Chucky, you're up on Game Day on ESPN Radio. Go ahead, Chucky.
2: Hey, thank you so much, guys, for taking my call. Hey, I'm an old-timer, guys, okay? And when the Philadelphia 76ers acquired Dr. J, he was the best player in the league. He was in his prime. Other than Jabbar, who was a center, it was Dr. J. They surrounded him. World Be Free, Chocolate Thunder, Andrew Toney. He still toiled for 5 years. Until Moses Malone arrived and they finally got a chip. So I'm not sold on a couple of players with this. Now, I'm not a Sixer fan anyway, but I'm not sold on this.
0: Well, let me be clear here, and to Chucky's point, thanks for the call. Like, them being the favorite doesn't mean that I automatically believe they're going to win it in year one. In fact, I don't think they'll win it in year one. There is a certain gelling that has to happen and, you know, certain playoff losses you have to kind of take to grow together to be good enough to win a title. I mean, look at the Pat. The Knicks were not a playoff team. First round playoff exit, Eastern Conference Finals loss, NBA championship, right? Like, there's a natural progression to these things. It's really hard just to shoot straight. Even the Spurs went from basically irrelevance to the NBA Finals in a course of 3 years. Now, granted, they probably got the best player on the planet in doing so, but even at that, it didn't net a title. So, look, I'm not sitting here saying in any size, way, shape, or form, LeBron's got this in the bag. He's going to win a title here. I'm not saying that at all. But them being the favorite is a different conversation. There's a bunch of reasons why they're the favorite. And when we talk about odds and things of that nature and the structure of how they're made, that's a different conversation than what plays out in the court, particularly in the postseason.
1: We'll continue hearing from you, taking your thoughts on LeBron James moving to Philadelphia. 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
3: 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LeBron's decision is made, and it's not Denver. So where does that leave the Nuggets? And are they keeping Cam Johnson? Will Jokic decide to sign his extension this summer after all? And how does the Peyton Watson situation play out? The Nuggets offseason isn't over. It just might be getting started. 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

0: am I wrong for feeling that maybe it might not ever happen for Mike Vrabel?
1: So, well, everything you said, you know, in terms of the off season is fair. Like, it happened. And I will tell you that we've had 2 days, you know, since they reported to camp yesterday and they practiced today. None of that stuff has come up, you know, from a media standpoint here in New England. To your point about going into visiting stadiums and you know, hearing the noise from fans or whatever, I would say what I know of Mike Vrabel, like that, like he can tunnel vision that. I mean, he's played for 14 years in the NFL. He went to Ohio State. He's got that sort of compartmentalization at the highest level, Super Bowl champion as a player. You know, the second part about like never winning a Super Bowl as a coach, I just think it's hard to win one. There's more coaches that fall into that category that don't. I guess I would sort of just simplify it and say, with Drake May as the quarterback who is an ascending player, I think he's got a chance. Like, I wouldn't sit here and say right now, like, it's never going to happen. I think it's just hard. It's just hard to do it.
2: Mike Reese, ESPN NFL Nation Patriots reporter. Great job, Mike. Thanks for giving us some of your time here this afternoon. We appreciate it.
1: Yeah, always, Jonathan. Mark, great to be on with you. Look forward to the next time.
2: Thanks, Mike. There you go. This is Game Day on ESPN Radio. The New England Patriots, of course, last year losing in the Super Bowl. Now, you love using the term regression to the mean, and mm-hmm. or at least a little bit of regression. The Patriots can have regret. Obviously, if the Patriots don't reach the Super Bowl, I guess it's technically regression, but that's not what I'm talking about when I ask you, do you think this Patriot team is going to regress?
0: It's always difficult to go from the hunter to the hunted. And, you know, the schedule clearly will be much more different playing a lot of first-place teams for the New England Patriots. I think, look, to Mike's point, it's hard to win 14 games in back-to-back years, right? I mean, it's incredibly difficult. And like I said, the beginning of the season for them doesn't really do them any favors in the first 4 weeks. Three road games, Seattle, home for Pittsburgh, and then at Jacksonville and at Buffalo. I mean, is there a world where they're 1-3? Maybe. I mean, that feels like starting out like regression to the mean. Now, again, after that, they get the Raiders and the Jets in back-to-back weeks, so it's a good time to get healthy. And if you're 3-3 after 6 weeks, you're in a relatively manageable spot across the board. But I just wonder, I mean, I'm curious. If I told you right now Mike Vrabel was never going to win a Super Bowl as a coach, what does that make you think about his coaching career?
2: I would say that it will be disappointing because in his first year with New England, they were in the Super Bowl, and they also have clearly a franchise quarterback. They have what looks like an elite quarterback. So, and it's not like Vrabel's in his last days. You know, he's young. So, yeah, at this point, if you were to tell me that he finishes his coaching career without winning a Super Bowl, I think that'd be a disappointment.
0: I'm starting to feel like it's going to be a very critical coaching year for him. And how he manages everything from the distraction, which will resurface. I guess, to Mike's point, New England are done talking about it. It's over, right? Like, and it's over for all of us, but we know how fans are and things of that nature and what will go on and how it'll sort of, the flames will be stoked once again. Yeah, he can compartmentalize, but, you know, sometimes it affects people. And how he manages all that will be very interesting to see, especially if they're struggling. Right, it's easy to compartmentalize when you win. You start out 6-1. Compartmentalization is very easy. You start out 2-4, and you're the defending AFC champ, and it's like, whoa, what happens? And imagine, like, you know, losing the game at home to the Jets in week six. The questions will come fast and furious about: is he really dialed in? Does he really? Is this stuff still lingering over his head? And it just becomes this sort of a thing that takes a life of its own.
2: Coming up next, is the spotlight on the right stars? This is Game Day on ESPN Radio and the ESPN app.
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0: LeBron's decision is made, and it's not Denver. So where does that leave the Nuggets? And are they keeping Cam Johnson? Will Jokic decide to sign his extension this summer after all? And how does the Peyton Watson situation play out? The Nuggets offseason isn't over. It just might be getting started. 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

0: five or six tries, you almost can't not. And because that's the boring answer, let me tell you what I'm actually watching. I mean, road football is one of the most honest things in the sport. I mean, you can scheme it up at home to an extent, but you can't manufacture composure on third and seven in a super hostile stadium with a headset you can't hear and the play clock ticking down to four. You watch the tape of those 10 losses, and the common thread isn't talent. It's maybe the way things flip and they can't regain momentum. It's a muff punt or a busted coverage or a drive that forces the other team to answer. And that's what 0-10 measures. Now, Mike Norvell's back, which was not a foregone conclusion. So here's the real test. It's not whether they win a road game. It's really the first one. Because a team carrying a 10-game road losing streak walks in the stadium already flinching. And the first time something goes wrong, everybody on that sideline, they start to get a little bit shaky, right? They have to win one ugly one before they can win one comfortably. So my verdict here is the streak ends. But the number tells us Florida State is back. Isn't necessarily one road win. It's finishing above 500 away from home. And I'm not quite ready to go there just yet.
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